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0: You are listening to FIFA World Cup 2026 on iHeartRadio. Welcome back to the pregame show. My name is Jackson Feltz. I am alongside the former United States men's national teamer and MLS champion, Brad Evans. Where a final spot in the semifinals of the World Cup is on the line. France, Spain is on one side, and England awaits the winner of Argentina and Switzerland. Argentina coming into the tournament had the FIFA ranking of number one. They are, of course, the defending champions. Switzerland ranked 19th. Just a little bit of a David versus Goliath situation. Certainly the underdog in Switzerland today in Kansas City. Today's lineups are brought to you by Fox One. The excitement of the FIFA World Cup is now streaming live on Fox One, the official English streaming platform to catch every unforgettable moment. Fox One brings the action straight to your screen so you never miss a goal. Download Fox One and experience the FIFA World Cup live. For Argentina, it is Martinez in goal. Tagliafico on the left back spot, Molina on the right back spot with Martinez and Romero, their center backs. Their midfield four, McAllister is going to be on the left, Rodrigo De Paul on the right with Paredes sitting back. Fernandez going up, and then it's Julian Alvarez on the left side of those forwards with Lionel Messi, who has played now, about nine consecutive games in the World Cup. Lionel Messi, the GOAT.
1: I don't know.
0: The greatest of all time. He continues to score. He scored in six straight knockout round games. He has really, his magic has helped Argentina get through here to the quarterfinals. Now, for Switzerland's side, Brad, they're going to need to pull off a miracle today. Who's starting for them?
1: They'll be in a 4-2-3-1. So, Kobel in goal, Rodriguez, Elvedi, Akanji, Zakaria at right back. Then you have Xhaka, who Arsenal man, then goes to Germany, back to the Premier League now. Freuler in the middle, two sitting number eights, and we'll see which one tends to push forward a little bit, but they're going to have to be in a pivot. And most importantly in that spot is going to be who's going to sit on Messi. That late run into the box is so killer for him. One of them is going to have eyes on him the entire time. Reader on the right, So in the middle, and Doi out on the left, and then Mbolo up top. So super athletic team. And they're going to have to use every bit of that tonight, just like Egypt did. Yeah. The counterattack was on for Egypt. They made sure of it. It could have been three. They got one goal called back. And then all of a sudden, we know what happens when Messi's on the pitch. Argentina wins.
0: Very usually happens. We know that. They haven't lost this tournament yet. Not even a draw. It's just wins and wins and wins some more. So, Brad, you talk about the athleticism. You talk about the counterattacking ability. You know, my question to you is, how does Switzerland pull off the miracle? Is it simply sitting back and playing on the counter?
1: No, I don't think so. I think you have to take the game to Argentina. You have to make every one of their players defend and keep them on edge. And that's what Egypt did well. Yes, they counterattacked, but their passing was phenomenal through the middle. And most of their goals were, they started in their own defensive third, but it was passing sequence. It wasn't really the long ball that was on for them. The first one comes after a set piece, ball is swung in, header, Egypt goes up 1-0, and Argentina's stunned. And then the second was just a great movement in the second half of just continuing to pass, and then Zico running into tight spaces and does everything right. And let's not forget that Messi did miss a penalty kick to tie that game 1-1 in the first half. And your keeper has to be massive. He has to stand on his head, much like Shabir did in that game for Egypt. He was, in the first half, I mean, three or four saves from point-blank range that he had to make the save. Otherwise, it could have been 4-5-1 to Argentina. So they have to keep it tight defensively, but you have to be able to play. You have to be able to play out of tight spaces, because if you don't, Argentina, they have the capacity, and they are always swarming when they defend because they want to recover the ball as high up the field as possible so that then the first pass is to Messi and then everything flows from there. They don't do well when Messi just sits up high and is walking around for 10 minutes and they're trying to knock the ball around back. So Switzerland has to put them under pressure when they try to play out of the back.
0: And that's the thing, right, is because when Switzerland do get a spell of possession, you know you're never going to, I mean, we just watched England-Norway, right? And there were times where Norway said, fine, we will sit everybody back, and we have no problem doing that. Holland has no problem defending. You know, playing Argentina, that you are going to face a team that is never going to sit everybody back. Messi never defends. Rodrigo De Paul, rare. I mean, he's so you are going to have abilities on the offensive end. Switzerland will, if they can get going and get numbers forward.
1: Yeah, they will. They will, and they have to take advantage of it. Though we've talked about it so many times, this tournament comes down to who finishes their chances and who doesn't, and who steps up on the day and who doesn't. So for Switzerland, the problem is they don't have a Messi. So they are going to have to find it within themselves, within that team. Someone's going to have to step up and put the ball in the back of the net. And most likely, four of these players are going to have to have the game of their life to be able to win this game. But it's not going to be unheard of if Switzerland does it. They've been really, really good in this tournament in getting results. They haven't been all too pretty, but in a tournament, it doesn't matter. They don't ask you how you did it. They ask you how many championships you have at the end of the day.
0: I mean, this has been a World Cup of stars so far, and Messi being one of the many stars. But this is a Switzerland team where you look at where the goals have come from. You know, it's Vargas with a couple goals and an assist. It's Embolo who starts today, two goals and two assists. Manzambi as well has three goals and two assists. I know he's not starting today, but you know that the goals haven't come from all one place like they have in the other teams that have made the semifinals so far. So you know. Really, we are looking right now at the last hope for a Cinderella in this tournament.
1: Yeah, and I think it's different. When we're talking about England versus Norway, you can sit back and defend England. They don't have the guy who's going to knife through you and be that unpredictable. Yes, Jude Bellingham does it on occasion, but it's not the same level as a Messi.
0: Right.
1: Switzerland can't afford to just sit back and defend because a team like Argentina or any South American team, Central American team, they are too technical on the ball to be able to just sit back. They will move you and make you run until you pass out. Spain, same thing. And so you can't just sit back. You have to impose your game. And it's something that we didn't see with the U.S. as well. They didn't see them impose their game in the knockout round. And, you know, you find yourself out of the tournament. Switzerland can't leave this tournament saying, oh, what if we had taken a couple chances up front? What if we had put our game on the map and played the way that we know how to play? Yes, we might give a little on... give a little bit to Argentina, but we have to take chances if we're going to advance.
0: Argentina, Switzerland, we'll take one more break. We'll come back and get you some players to watch before we got kickoff about 10 minutes away. 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
0: You are listening to FIFA World Cup 2026 on iHeartRadio. It's the end of the quarterfinals. The final one is Argentina playing Switzerland in Kansas City. And this is not the first time, not even the second time, these two teams have met in the World Cup. The first came in 1966 at the tournament in England. They faced off in the group stage with Argentina winning 2-0. And then they met again in the 2014 World Cup in the round of 16. It was a fiercely contested match, went all the way to extra time. And then it was Angel Di Maria in the 118th minute, winning it with a clinical finish to send Argentina to the quarterfinals. And here today is number three. 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
1: Yeah, I mean, for Argentina, it's got to be Messi. And if you've watched the 2022 documentary on the team, when they interview players, they want to win for him. It's not about Argentina. It's about winning for him. He's a god to players that play with him on a regular basis, to his friends. He's a legit god. You saw it after the last game. Everyone grabs him and throws him up into the air. It's like the second coming. We're witnessing it right now. And there's no other player on the planet that is celebrated like him amongst his own teammates. I've never been in a game, as I reflected on that, ever in my life did I play for another teammate. Never. And so it kind of opened my eyes to what it really means. I knew what it meant to Argentina. I know what it means to those players, but it's all about him. On the flip side, I mean, Xhaka's got to be the man leading the midfield, much like Odegaard did for Norway. He's got the experience. He's got the technical ability, the talent. He'll control the pace of the game, and he'll have to get the front three involved if they're going to have a fighting chance.
0: It's the defending champs in Argentina against the final Cinderella of this World Cup in Switzerland. We'll throw things out to Kansas City for kickoff. It is coming next. 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
12: Connected with football in South Africa. Such a tragic story to wake up to this morning, and something that just puts the game of football in perspective.
13: Kansas City, join us for the countdown to kickoff.
12: Lionel Scaloni has done such a great job with Argentina, including the World Cup win. And Murat Yakin, they did play against each other long ago in the mists of time in the Champions League when Basel played against Deportivo La Coruña. Funny the way the world works like that, Landon.
14: There's been a few of those stories this tournament. It's incredible. Ian, I expect an incredible atmosphere tonight. As you said, it feels like Buenos Aires in here, filing in person after person with that blue and white jersey. Switzerland have a very tall task tonight.
12: Quite a scene, isn't it? Here at the Kansas City Stadium, the final game in this particular venue, but Argentina have based themselves in this city, so this will feel like home in lots and lots of ways for them. But Switzerland, very much to be respected. They beat Colombia on penalties last time, and here's something. They've not been behind in any match in qualification or any match at these finals either. That's quite a record. Looking straight away to get Ndoye in behind the Argentinian defence. Argentina, who have conceded two in the last couple of matches. Zakaria looks to volley that ball in. And McAllister goes to ground over on that far side, looking to buy a free kick, and I think he's going to get it. England wait the winners of this in the semi-finals in Atlanta on Wednesday, but Argentina have plenty of work to do before that big glamour grudge match is on. Wearing black armbands today, Argentina, in memory of their 1966 World Cup captain, Antonio Rautin, who has died at the age of 84. Romero, happy to give away the throw on that side. Switzerland in their first ever quarterfinal since 1954. And on that occasion, they lost 7-5 in a heat wave to Austria, having been 3-0 up in the game. That was when they were hosts as well. That game played in Lausanne. This game being played in the middle of the night, Swiss time, but I don't think anybody's going to bed, not even in those lovely mountain villages. Launched downfield by Emi Martinez. And the excellent Swiss goalkeeper, Kurbel, is there. Some people think he is the best goalkeeper in the Bundesliga. In fact, a lot of people. Plays for Dortmund. How does Switzerland play this today, do you think? Is there an element for them of he who dares a little?
14: Yeah, they're a very mature team, Ian. They are experienced. So we see Ndoye again down this side.
12: He left Molina for dead for a moment there. Goal kick is the decision, but you saw there the speed of Dan Endoy, who plays for Nottingham Forest in the English Premier League. He's had a pretty iffy season, often not in the team, but with a big role tonight here.
14: Well, they've targeted Nahuel Molina a little bit already on this Argentinian right side. Endoy is probably their most explosive player, and they've made it clear early on that they want to go there. But as I was saying, they are a very experienced team. They will not be overwhelmed by this. Of course, the crowd, it will feel like an away game. But they are a very good team, as you said, have not been behind in any of their qualifiers or any match here. They've had a relatively easy path into the quarterfinals, but fully deserved. And if they are responsible defensively, and they have a very good back line, they will cause Argentina some problems. And as you said, Argentina have conceded goals, so it's not an airtight defense for them.
12: It's a beautiful surface here. And the home of the Kansas City Chiefs. Reader got a foot in there. Might have broken for Gibrosso, who's been brought into the side. Slightly more attacking role for him in the midfield these days. Came on at halftime in the last game and keeps his place in this game. Here's Granit Xhaka, who leads from the front, the skipper, and for my money, the signing of the season in the Premier League last season. The job he did for Sunderland was, well, out of this world. Promoted, everybody said they'd be relegated. Nope, they finished in one of the European places. And he was a big reason for that. Massive character. Kelvedi, Xhaka says, give me the ball. Gets it as well. Zakaria. Freuler was the player who laid it wide. Here's the experienced Manuel Akanji, who won quite a few trophies at Manchester City in his time there. And his move to Inter has now just become permanent. They're bossing the ball early on here, the Swiss.
14: Well, Argentina are a unique top team in that they are comfortable suffering and defending in their end for long stretches. They're very pragmatic in that way. You generally think of a top team as...
12: Reader here. Now Mbolo, Reader again with the cross in. Some danger here. So couldn't get his foot around the ball really to get in the kind of shot he needed. But Switzerland there, snarling out plenty of danger. Xhaka to spread the play. Gibrosso again. Zakaria, kind of like an emergency right back. He's usually a midfield player. And then Xhaka almost got that into the second tier. That would have taken some doing.
14: So generally with top teams, Ian, you think of them as dominating the ball, dominating possession, creating tons of chances. Argentina are not that. They are much more pragmatic, and they end up suffering quite a bit in their own end, but they are comfortable doing that. They go through qualifying in stretches away from home where they have to do that. And sometimes it looks a little bit ugly, but to this point, they have been successful. I will say, though, against Egypt, massive scare. And you have to think, as Switzerland watch that tape, they will feel there are lots of opportunities to expose this Argentinian team.
12: Ireland and Argentina have scored three in every game bar one, and that was the 2-0 win over Austria early on in the competition. Of course, Messi got both of those, like he got a hat-trick in the first game. And as you've been hearing, he scored in nine successive World Cup matches. That is, of course, a record. The previous one was six by Jules Fontaine, great French striker of 1958, and by Jairzinho, who scored in every round when Brazil won in 1970. Back by Lisandro Martinez. Quite a few Martinez's around with Argentina. The goalkeeper, Lisandro Lautaro, is on the bench. Here's Paredes. The holding role in that midfield. Tagliafico. And now Enzo Fernandez. Here's Molina, one of many Atletico Madrid players in the Argentinian squad. Messi's first involvement. Molina with the cross in. And the first pressure on that Swiss goal, it was cleared by Alvedi. Here's Messi again. McAllister! Deflects behind for a corner.
14: Well, Lionel Messi's first touches in the game. In the second phase, it falls back to him. The Swiss close him down. Rolls it to the top of the box for McAllister. And Alvedi does a good job getting out and blocking it. First corner of the game for Argentina.
12: Messi with the corner kick. Goes a long way, right across the face of goal. I think it skimmed off a Swiss head along the way there. Will be another corner on the other side.
14: And as this ball skips through, you can see how close this comes. Little deflection by Mbolo, and Argentina just needed to take a chance there on the far post.
12: Yeah.
14: And maybe you open the scoring.
12: Yeah, first of all, it was McAllister, and then Mbolo.
14: And I think Paredes was just had stopped his run, and if he continued going, might have had an easy tap-in.
12: Here comes the corner kick for the world champions. Goes a long way, and again, and it's into the net as well. McAllister got on the end of that one, and Argentina have an early lead, delivered by the Liverpool man.

0: You are listening to FIFA World Cup 2026 on iHeartRadio. Argentina are through. 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Alexis McAllister headed in a goal for Argentina in the 10th minute. That gave them a 1-0 lead. Switzerland fought back, and they got an equalizer early in the second half. The game went all the way into extra time, and then Julian Alvarez, a spectacular golazo that folks in Argentina are going to be watching for decades. In the 112th minute, gives Argentina a 2-1 lead. They were a man up at the time. They added one more from Lautaro Martinez there in the 121st minute, and they go on to win 3-1. So, Brad, the semifinals are set. It is France versus Spain on Tuesday in Dallas. It is England now facing Argentina on Wednesday in Atlanta. Which of those two games are you most excited about seeing? Because it's close.
1: Yeah, for me, it'll be England-Argentina. Okay. I just love that kind of cross-cultural, completely different styles of play. One league in England is arguably the best in the world, but then you've got the South American prowess who believe that, you know, they are the best as well. I think that brings out the best in soccer. Both stadiums are going to be inside, so no need to worry about temperature. It should be a great atmosphere, obviously, in each of them. But that England-Argentina matchup, I'm looking forward to. I think they played each other four times in the World Cup, each team getting two victories. So we'll see who takes the banana skin match here and who can progress to a final. Argentina's put a lot of effort in the last few games, but on the flip side, so has England, right? Yeah. The big game down in Mexico and then obviously today. So both teams are going to have it cut out for them. I love the passion of both teams. They're so different. That stadium's going to be rocking. I'm sure that people are going to be battling inside of there. France is still my pick to win it. Mm-hmm. I think they've had a pretty smooth route to where they are right now, but they're going to have to beat a really, really good Spain midfield that is always going to have 600-700 passes in a game. It seems like no matter who they play. Now, can France actually take them down and implement their game? They're going to have to be fast, physical, and France will present their own challenges for Spain as well.
0: I mean, France right now is certainly the betting favorite. I think, you know, they've had definitely the more convincing run here in the World Cup than any other team. Spain has definitely eked out. And Spain doesn't have the superstars of the Harry Kane, the Messi, the Dembele, Mbappe. They have kind of done it by committee, getting these low-scoring wins, using only one goal allowed this entire tournament. So Spain has that going for them. But France, obviously, with the superpowered attack. And then, yeah, as you were saying here with Argentina, you know, this is another game for Argentina where they haven't won convincingly. There aren't convincing wins. England haven't won convincingly, but it's sort of, it's to what you said, and you might have said it in the previous broadcast today for that England broadcast. It's great teams find ways to win. And it feels like both Argentina and England are the epitome of that. And now they're facing each other.
1: Yeah, no one has really shown that they've been completely world-class in all their games in this tournament. But let's not forget, yes, you get five games in between the group stage games, and now we're getting to three and four in between. Now, the amount of games get more, but the windows and rest in between. So you're not going to see the most beautiful soccer at all times. It's about who can be the grittiest and who can get the result on the day. Today, yes, 3-1, but was it really a 3-1 game? No, it wasn't a beautiful 3-1 game where the goals were magnificent except for one. And I just think with that victory in Mexico, I think that charged England and especially Jude Bellingham to a different level. Mm-hmm. And I hope that he can run that into this game against Argentina because they're going to need everything playing against this group.
0: All right, so what we have is Spain versus France. That is Tuesday in Dallas. That game is at noon Pacific time, 3 p.m. Eastern time. Then Wednesday in Atlanta, it's Argentina, England. Same times, noon Pacific, 3 p.m. Eastern. Those are the semifinals. The third place game will then be on Saturday, and the World Cup final will be a week from this Sunday. It'll be on Sunday, what is that, the 19th, I believe, and that will decide the World Cup champion. It will be one of the top four teams entering this tournament. All four have made the semifinals. How exciting. Here we go. All right, everybody, want to thank everybody here on the broadcast, Terry Ryan, our engineer, our technical director, Travis Moger, thrower Brad Evans. My name is Jackson Feltz. We thank you all for listening. Once again, Argentina defeating Switzerland 3-1. Have a good rest of your weekend.
2: Veterans and
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11: A Few Minutes with Marsha Bemko, executive producer of Antiques Roadshow, on choosing what items to feature on the show.
12: Well, we're lucky. We have a wealth of items to choose from. When we produce a roadshow event, 5,000 to 6,000 people will show up to that event with two objects each. So we're seeing 10,000 to 12,000 objects, and we're going to tape about 80 to 90 of them. So we start with a lot of choices out there. But the first people on the front lines are our experts, our appraisers, and what excites them. And when they see something that they want to tape, they're the ones who say, and they, what we say, pitch it to a producer, and we decide whether or not we want to tape it because, of course, they're jazzed by a lot of things. They're nutty collectors as well.
11: On appraising those really oddball items.
12: Well, we work with about 150 experts, 75 or so that are assigned to each city that we're in. And frankly, occasionally we are stumped. But for the most part, if they don't know what it is, they may have a good sense, they know someone who does know. And so there's a real collegial atmosphere there. And I will tell you, these are our experts, even though I've been producing this show for 10 years, I would get very hurt buying and selling antiques at the high end. I could not do it. because you're going to see and touch stuff all day, every day. And our experts, for the most part, most of them are the children of dealers, collectors, and auctioneers. And they've been doing it for decades. It takes a long time.
11: Has an appraiser accidentally broken anything?
12: Have you ever heard those crashes on the background of our show, Kaboom? Yes, you have. But guess it wasn't us. Unfortunately, it's usually the owner of the object who has dropped or something has happened with their item. So we haven't done any damage. We've done no harm yet. Knock on wood, we don't want to break that record.
13: Once upon a time, there lived three energy hogs. Now, an energy hog is what you have when humans waste energy. One day, the three energy hogs set out to find themselves a cottage.
14: Let's look for leaky windows,
13: said the first energy hog, for he knew that would waste energy.
15: Let's look for leaky doors,
13: said the second.
16: Let's look for a swing set,
13: said the third, for he had more blubber than brains. So they set off down the road. Presently, they came upon a tiny cottage where dwelled a clever girl named Dreadylocks.
14: I hope it has leaky windows,
13: cried the first energy hog.
15: I hope it has leaky doors,
13: cried the second.
16: I hope it has a bathroom,
13: cried the third, for only his brains were smaller than his bladder. But Dreadylocks liked playing cool games at energyhog.org. 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So the three energy hogs were forced to look elsewhere to waste energy and had to use the disgusting restroom at the gas station down the road. And the moral of the story is, to use energy wisely, log on to energyhog.org or waste not, hog not.
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11: Steve Miller wrote most of his band's hits, but one of them actually came from someone else.
18: Well, Jet Airliner was a song that was written by Paul Pino, who's a really great guitar player and songwriter who should have had a big-time career but had a lot of bad luck. And we got together and worked on this song, and it's the song that we usually close the show with. You know, the audience really loves it.
11: Paul Pena's Jet Airliner was in the top 10 in July of 77.

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11: From ABC News, I'm Dave Packer. Fresh U.S. attacks on Iran after another cargo ship was targeted in the Strait of Hormuz has sent calm. In a social media post, Defense Secretary Pete Hegseth saying Iran made a poor choice, now they pay. One person reported missing from the container ship, a fire on board, the vessel's engines inoperable, and Iran threatening President Trump directly.
12: The president is issuing this new threat against Iran, posting that 1,000 missiles are locked and loaded and aimed at Iran, with thousands more to immediately follow if the Iranian government acts on its threat to assassinate or attempt to assassinate him. And he goes further, adding that orders have already been given and the U.S. military is ready, willing, and able to completely decimate and destroy all areas of Iran.
11: ABC's Selena Wang. A Saturday night vigil in Houston for Lorenzo Salgado Abrejo. The 52-year-old husband and father of three who built houses in Houston was shot and killed by an ICE agent Tuesday morning while he was on his way to work. Congressman Christian Menefee.
13: We are not at war. Lorenzo Salgado Abrejo was not a casualty. He is a human being who was murdered by our government.
11: Agents claim Arejo tried to use his vehicle to hit them. Witnesses dispute that account. California firefighters launching a massive air and ground attack on the fast-moving Summit Fire in Los Angeles County. U.S. Forest Service spokesman John Miller said the aircraft are a big help for crews on the ground.
14: We've been able to use retardant aircraft during the day, and we used night flying helicopters from the Forest Service, Cal Fire, and Los Angeles County Fire Department overnight.
11: Evacuation orders and warnings were issued Friday. Dangerous flash flooding from Arkansas to West Virginia. State of emergency in Missouri as hundreds of people were rescued after catastrophic flooding. Nearly a foot of rain fell in some areas and more is on the way. 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
15: Investing in community spaces appears to be paying off for Louisville as shootings plummet to a decade low. A new report shows targeted neighborhoods experience a nearly 60% drop in non-fatal shootings over the last year. Experts credit the city's initiative to pour over $100 million into upgrading parks, recreational spaces, and libraries. Residents say removing blight and giving young people safe places to gather has dramatically improved the safety and quality of life in historically neglected areas. In Bowling Green, the Warren County Fiscal Court is overhauling how it responds to natural disasters. Leaders have launched a new Department of Public Safety that combines fire and emergency management teams. The consolidation aims to streamline the response to severe weather and maximize access to federal relief funds. I'm Travis Laird.
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16: I'm number one on the kill list.
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0: Lance Twiggs, roommate of Tyler Robinson, alleged Charlie Kirk assassin.
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26: Scattered showers will be possible during the morning hours, and then as we go into the afternoon, scattered showers and thunderstorms are expected. We could see some storms contain locally heavy rainfall that could lead to some flash flooding concerns as we see highs in the upper 70s to low 80s. Then we move into the evening hours, and we'll see cloudy skies and a few leftover showers that will continue into the overnight as we see lows into the mid to upper 60s. From the WKYT First Alert Weather Center, I'm meteorologist Ben Bennett.
27: We are the NFHS. 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
12: From ABC News, I'm Dave Packer. Fresh U.S. attacks on Iran after another cargo ship was targeted in the Strait of Hormuz has sent calm. In a social media post, Defense Secretary Pete Hegseth saying Iran made a poor choice, now they pay. One person reported missing from the container ship, a fire on board, the vessel's engines inoperable, and Iran threatening President Trump directly.
13: The president is issuing this new threat against Iran, posting that 1,000 missiles are locked and loaded and aimed at Iran, with thousands more to immediately follow if the Iranian government acts on its threat to assassinate or attempt to assassinate him. And he goes further, adding that orders have already been given and the U.S. military is ready, willing, and able to completely decimate and destroy all areas of Iran.
12: ABC's Selena Wang. A Saturday night vigil in Houston for Lorenzo Salgado Abrejo. The 52-year-old husband and father of three who built houses in Houston was shot and killed by an ICE agent Tuesday morning while he was on his way to work. Congressman Christian Menefee.
14: We are not at war. Lorenzo Salgado Abrejo was not a casualty. He is a human being who was murdered by our government.
12: Agents claim Arejo tried to use his vehicle to hit them. Witnesses dispute that account. California firefighters launching a massive air and ground attack on the fast-moving Summit fire in Los Angeles County. U.S. Forest Service spokesman John Miller said the aircraft are a big help for crews on the ground.
15: We've been able to use retardant aircraft during the day, and we used night flying helicopters from the Forest Service, Cal Fire, and Los Angeles County Fire Department overnight.
12: Evacuation orders and warnings were issued Friday. Dangerous flash flooding from Arkansas to West Virginia. State of emergency in Missouri as hundreds of people were rescued after catastrophic flooding. Nearly a foot of rain fell in some areas and more is on the way. 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
17: A Kentucky hospitality group is facing pushback after city records contradicted their dire warnings about a local election. The group claimed a proposed petition to make the Highlands neighborhood a moist territory would immediately close 25 businesses. The new rule would require restaurants to generate at least 70% of their sales from food instead of liquor. However, newly uncovered records reveal several major Bardstown Road restaurants already easily clear that 70% hurdle. Across the river, a new pet store is under fire after a family purchased a puppy that immediately tested positive for a deadly virus. The owners of PuppyGram are blaming animal rights activists for tarnishing their reputation, while local leaders recently passed ordinances demanding stricter cleaning protocols and weekly veterinary examinations for all retail pet stores. I'm Travis Laird.
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23: Scattered showers will be possible during the morning hours, and then as we go into the afternoon, scattered showers and thunderstorms are expected. We could see some storms contain locally heavy rainfall that could lead to some flash flooding concerns as we see highs into the upper 70s to low 80s. Then we move into the evening hours, and we'll see cloudy skies and a few leftover showers that will continue into the overnight as we see lows into the mid to upper 60s. From the WKYT First Alert Weather Center, I'm meteorologist Ben Benitz.
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24: 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Next Tuesday, the season 3 debut of the Netflix sports reality series Quarterback, featuring Jaden Daniels, Baker Mayfield, Cam Ward, and Joe Flacco. Next Wednesday on Netflix, the 4th season start of the reality show The Ultimatum, Marry or Move On. Next Thursday, the debut of the new Netflix comedy starring Will Ferrell, The Hawk. Next Friday, the launch of the Netflix romance film Heartstopper Forever and the Mexican drama thriller Desire. Next Monday on Amazon Prime Video, the new docuseries Murder 101, based on the hit podcast. Next Tuesday on Paramount Plus, the docuseries premiere of The Real Wolf of Wall Street. Next Wednesday on Apple TV, the launch of Lucky, starring Anya Taylor-Joy. Next Wednesday on Amazon Prime Video, the start of the new action comedy Ride or Die, starring Hannah Waddingham and Octavia Spencer. Next Friday on Hulu, the debut of the drama film They Fight, starring Andre Holland. And next Friday on Shudder and AMC Plus, the streaming launch of the Japanese psychological thriller movie Exit 8.
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10: From ABC News, I'm Dave Packer. Fresh U.S. attacks on Iran after another cargo ship was targeted in the Strait of Hormuz has sent come. In a social media post, Defense Secretary Pete Hegseth saying Iran made a poor choice, now they pay. One person reported missing from the container ship, a fire on board, the vessel's engines inoperable, and Iran threatening President Trump directly.
11: The president is issuing this new threat against Iran, posting that 1,000 missiles are locked and loaded and aimed at Iran, with thousands more to immediately follow if the Iranian government acts on its threat to assassinate or attempt to assassinate him. And he goes further, adding that orders have already been given and the U.S. military is ready, willing, and able to completely decimate and destroy all areas of Iran.
10: ABC's Selena Wang. A Saturday night vigil in Houston for Lorenzo Salgado Abrejo. The 52-year-old husband and father of three who built houses in Houston was shot and killed by an ICE agent Tuesday morning while he was on his way to work. Congressman Christian Menefee.
12: We are not at war. Lorenzo Salgado Abrejo was not a casualty. He is a human being who was murdered by our government.
10: Agents claim Arejo tried to use his vehicle to hit them. Witnesses dispute that account. California firefighters launching a massive air and ground attack on the fast-moving Summit Fire in Los Angeles County. U.S. Forest Service spokesman John Miller said the aircraft are a big help for crews on the ground.
13: We've been able to use retardant aircraft during the day, and we used night flying helicopters from the Forest Service, Cal Fire, and Los Angeles County Fire Department overnight.
10: Evacuation orders and warnings were issued Friday. Dangerous flash flooding from Arkansas to West Virginia. State of emergency in Missouri as hundreds of people were rescued after catastrophic flooding. Nearly a foot of rain fell in some areas and more is on the way. 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
15: Investing in community spaces appears to be paying off for Louisville as shootings plummet to a decade low. A new report shows targeted neighborhoods experience a nearly 60% drop in non-fatal shootings over the last year. Experts credit the city's initiative to pour over $100 million into upgrading parks, recreational spaces, and libraries. Residents say removing blight and giving young people safe places to gather has dramatically improved the safety and quality of life in historically neglected areas. In Bowling Green, the Warren County Fiscal Court is overhauling how it responds to natural disasters. Leaders have launched a new Department of Public Safety that combines fire and emergency management teams. The consolidation aims to streamline the response to severe weather and maximize access to federal relief funds. I'm Travis Laird.
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21: Scattered showers will be possible during the morning hours, and then as we go into the afternoon, scattered showers and thunderstorms are expected. We could see some storms contain locally heavy rainfall that could lead to some flash flooding concerns as we see highs into the upper 70s to low 80s. Then we move into the evening hours, and we'll see cloudy skies and a few leftover showers that will continue into the overnight as we see lows into the mid to upper 60s. From the WKYT First Alert Weather Center, I'm meteorologist Ben Bettos.
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23: For months on end. It's been months since I checked back in.
22: The hip-hop star launching three massive concerts at the house that Ruth built starting tonight, then Saturday and Sunday nights. The Jay-Z 30 Show celebrate the 30th anniversary of his debut album, Reasonable Doubt, in 25 years since the release of The Blueprint. New in theaters this weekend? Adaptation of Moana, the Disney film with Dwayne The Rock Johnson reprising his role as demigod Maui, is expected to make between $60 and $65 million in its debut weekend. Newcomer Katharina Lagaya plays the title role. The first teaser for the next Japanese Godzilla film is out now.
24: Godzilla Minus Zero is a direct sequel to 2023's Godzilla Minus One. The film picks up 2 years after the events of the first, with Godzilla now aiming for New York City. Godzilla Minus One was a hit at the box office, earning $116 million worldwide to become the highest grossing Japanese Godzilla film ever. Godzilla Minus Zero stomps into theaters November 6th. I'm Wendy Swanson.
22: And American Horror Story will return to television on September 24th with a lot of its stars and a brand new cast member, Ariana Grande. That's entertainment. I'm Daria Albinger.

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13: From ABC News, I'm Dave Packer. U.S. Central Command says it completed a third round of strikes this week against Iran. 140 military targets, this in retaliation for Iran attacking another commercial vessel in the Strait of Hormuz. Iran made no commitment to stopping the attacks during talks with Oman Saturday. And on Saturday, U.S. Ambassador to Israel Mike Huckabee telling Fox News that Israeli intelligence tipped off the U.S. to a very specific plot to assassinate President Trump. As ABC Chief Global Affairs Correspondent Martha Raddatz tells us, that contradicts what the president said.
14: Trump has been considered a target since his first term, saying he was a top target for the Iranians.
15: I'm number one on the kill list for Iran.
14: When he took out the top Iranian IRGC commander in a drone strike, reports this week said Israel provided intelligence about a new plot against Trump, but the president is pushing back, telling the New York Post Israel came up with nothing. No, I've been number one for a long time.
13: We do know that President Trump took a different plane, one of the older Air Force ones, rather than the new one gifted by Qatar out of Anchor this week. And Huckabee, Secretary, or I should say the ambassador to Israel from the United States, Mike Huckabee, said he couldn't say whether this was the reason, but the Department of Justice subpoenaed New York Times reporters after they reported that sources said that there were security concerns about the new Air Force One plane. Life-threatening flash floods have inundated Missouri.
16: A state of emergency in Missouri. Rescue operations are expected to last several days.
17: We do even have people that are still stranded, but they're okay. The roads are washed away. We have a lot of damage.
16: Crawford County Sheriff's Office says one person has died. In the Northeast, heavy rains causing flash flooding in parts of New Jersey. People are being warned to stay off the flooded roadways. Leslie Lopez, ABC News, New York.
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2: A Kentucky hospitality group is facing pushback after city records contradicted their dire warnings about a local election. The group claimed a proposed petition to make the Highlands neighborhood a moist territory would immediately close 25 businesses. The new rule would require restaurants to generate at least 70% of their sales from food instead of liquor. However, newly uncovered records reveal several major Bardstown Road restaurants already easily clear that 70% hurdle. Across the river, a new pet store is under fire after a family purchased a puppy that immediately tested positive for a deadly virus. The owners of PuppyGram are blaming animal rights activists for tarnishing their reputation, while local leaders recently passed ordinances demanding stricter cleaning protocols and weekly veterinary examinations for all retail pet stores. I'm Travis Laird.
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15: I'm number one on the kill list.
0: Iran planned to kill Trump.
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0: Lance Twiggs, roommate of Tyler Robinson, alleged Charlie Kirk assassin.
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21: Scattered showers will be possible during the morning hours, and then as we go into the afternoon, scattered showers and thunderstorms are expected. We could see some storms contain locally heavy rainfall that could lead to some flash flooding concerns as we see highs into the upper 70s to low 80s. Then we move into the evening hours, and we'll see cloudy skies and a few leftover showers that will continue into the overnight as we see lows into the mid to upper 60s. From the WKYT First Alert Weather Center, I'm meteorologist Ben Bettis.
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11: From ABC News, I'm Brian Clark. Senator Lindsey Graham, one of the most prominent Republicans in the Senate, has died days after his 71st birthday. ABC's Jim Ryan has more.
12: Now comes word that Graham, first elected to the Senate in 2003, has died after what his office calls a brief and sudden illness. Graham was a sharp critic of President Trump when both were running for the Republican nomination in 2016, but would later become one of Trump's staunchest defenders. Lindsey Graham, dead at 71. Jim Ryan, ABC News.
11: On social media, President Trump called Graham one of the greatest people and senators I have ever known. The senator had just completed his 10th trip to Ukraine since Russia's invasion. He met there with President Volodymyr Zelensky, says ABC's Shannon Kingston in Washington.
13: In a video posted by Zelensky the day before Graham's death, the senator appears healthy, asking Zelensky about his recent meeting with President Trump on the sidelines of the NATO summit. Graham also said in a joint statement with a bipartisan group of senators on Friday that he was looking forward to advancing Russian sanctions legislation.
11: Senator Lindsey Graham has died at 71. Elsewhere, tensions in the Middle East once again escalating after President Trump had said the fragile ceasefire had collapsed, that a new round of technical talks on Saturday was not successful, says ABC's Selena Wang.
14: And Iran's foreign minister met with his Omani counterpart, Oman acting as the intermediary for the U.S. Now, American officials had expected that Iran would publicly commit to stop attacking ships going through the Strait of Hormuz after those talks. No such commitment.
11: Tens of millions could experience severe heat this week. Today in the Rocky Mountains, says ABC meteorologist Leslie Lopez.
15: Tracking that heat off to the west, 111 degrees is the record to beat in Billings, Montana. That would be an all-time hot day, record-breaking day for the area. In addition to that, we could see daily records broken in Salt Lake City.
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21: Scattered showers will be possible during the morning hours, and then as we go into the afternoon, scattered showers and thunderstorms are expected. We could see some storms contain locally heavy rainfall that could lead to some flash flooding concerns as we see highs into the upper 70s to low 80s. Then we move into the evening hours, and we'll see cloudy skies and a few leftover showers that will continue into the overnight as we see lows into the mid to upper 60s. From the WKYT First Alert Weather Center, I'm meteorologist Ben Bennett.
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26: Kentucky, it's time. If you know, you know. If you don't know, stick around, because this show is all about making sure that your money is right and you are empowered. That's right. It's time for your Powerful Legacy Radio with Christina Ping, where we talk about life, money, everything in between, but most importantly, making sure your retirement and your money are totally squared away here. And Christina, she's been fighting for you in this financial jungle for so many years out here in Kentucky. She's got the heart, she's got the experience, she's got all the certs. She really wants to help you out there get your money right too. Consumer advocate Bruce Rosenblum here with you as well. And fans of the show, you already know out there, we have leads, no cost, no obligation, financial reviews for the people who need them the most. More on that down the line. But first, I want to bring her in, the queen of the financial jungle out here in Kentucky and also across the country, Miss Christina Ping. Christina, I'm so glad to be back with you today.
24: Great to be with you always, Bruce. This is going to be another great show. Some of the things that we talk about, I feel like it's just being discussed in so many places, but you're not really talking about the things every day that we're going to talk about today.
26: Yes, I am so with you. We talk about so many good topics on the show. I mean, last show, it was a banger. We talked about blind spots and how we got to bounce back from these big financial hits like divorce, like job loss, also market volatility. I mean, we're watching the market do crazy things because of SpaceX. We can talk about that a little bit. But today, I know you wanted to talk about something a bit more insidious, because this really does hit home for a lot of people. And I know it hits home for me too. We're talking about the slow damage. This is the stuff that we know we should deal with, but we don't, because sometimes talking about money, it gets analytical, it gets mustardy, it just gets unpleasant. So we procrastinate. And that is the topic of the day right here. It's financial procrastination. And Christina, I know you've seen this a lot in your line of work, haven't you?
0: I sure have. When I think about, what can I compare this to in everyday life? Everyone can relate to this. A leaky faucet under the sink.
26: Ooh, yes.
0: Sometimes over the years, the plumbing either erodes or comes loose, whatever it may be. And sometimes it's just a quick little hand turn. Sometimes you need to get the actual wrench out and take care of something. But if you have a leaky faucet underneath your sink and you just grab a bucket and shove it under there, so it's catching the problem.
26: Oh, yeah.
0: Is that really a problem? Because it's catching it. Well, what lies beneath the surface when you didn't take care of the problem in the first place and it just continues to leak out and have issues? It's just the same as that bucket that's accumulating all the leaky water. It's murky. It's dirty. What do we need to do to get this cleaned up and keep that from happening?
26: This is a great analogy. And it's so true, because when you put that bucket under there, you can hear the drip, drip, drip in the background and you just ignore it. You think, oh my God, this is reminding me that I have to do something. I'll just do it tomorrow. And I'm also thinking about when you got a smoke detector and your battery gets low and it starts chirping. And eventually, if you're lazy like I am, you think, oh, you know what? I'll change it tomorrow. But you keep hearing that chirp. But eventually, the worst part about this is you learn to live with that little warning chirp. And that's bad, because the same thing is true, I think, with your money. You cannot learn to live with these little warning chirps, because then when the fire happens, you're in really bad shape, aren't you?
0: That's a great analogy as well, Bruce. And I know that when someone is thinking about all these different analogies and how they'll actually apply to their own retirement, sometimes we say that we're one way, but we're really not. And people are a lot more lazy than what you think. So for example, in that leaky bucket, let's say that you do leave a bucket underneath the faucet. You forget about this because you know it's catching the garbage and it's not been too much. But let's just say that while you're on vacation, there is a bigger problem. Something happens, there's a big problem, and that bucket overflows.
26: Ooh.
0: That's kind of like your retirement. So you've been throwing money from your 401k inside of this bucket over and over and over. It's automatic. Oh. You might just, you know, pick a couple of options within your plan, because there are not as many options in plans as there are in individual accounts. And so you pick those, you set it, you just let it go. That is not a retirement plan. That is not going to get you where you need to be, because that's based on when you went into HR, when you very first started that job and you're opening up your 401k. That's not based on your today. Mm-hmm. What do you need? What about when you're 45, 55, 65 years old? Things look completely different as far as your risk tolerance between just those decades. Sometimes even a few years makes a big difference. So when you filled up all this bucket and it's overflowing, you need to remember about 30% of that bucket could end up with the IRS.
26: Oh, no.
0: That's the dirty water. That's the gross that needs to come out of this. We need to make sure that it's going to be efficient.
26: This speaks to me, because I remember a long time ago, I had a different job and I opened up a 401k when I signed on there. And of course, then I eventually left, but I wouldn't mess with the 401k at all. And Fidelity would keep sending me notifications saying, hey, you've got this 401k. Do you want to do stuff with it? You know, you've got this money. It's yours. And I would ignore the letters, because at the time I had a lot going on and I didn't want to think about it. But, you know, it's just, this all speaks to the point you're making here. You can't just let things ride if you have just little money issues. And I want to ask you, because this actually speaks to a lot of people, I think, the 401k thing, because some people are like me. They had a 401k, they picked a bunch of funds, and then they really haven't thought too much about it since setting it all up. Why specifically is this such a big problem out here?
0: It's a big problem because there is no set it and forget it in anything in life financial. There is no set it and forget it. Things are changing right this moment. If you think that you can just say, I threw the money in the 401k, it's going into these target dates or whatever it may be, something simple, it's just going to grow itself. Everything's fine. It's basically like Monopoly money. You're not really thinking about it.
26: That's it, right?
0: And I understand. You just said the number one thing that I hear from clients. I've had a lot going on.
26: Yeah. Well, it's so true.
0: Even though you have a lot going on, did you prioritize this? Is this something that you literally sat down and you prioritized?
26: Yep.
0: I think that the new year is one of the best times to sit back and to have a nice discussion about where you are financially. What's really going on beneath the surface? What are you catching in your bucket? Is there a little chirp on your little detector that is telling you, you need to do something, you need to change a battery, we need to have new life here?
26: Mm-hmm.
0: And I think that the middle of the year is also a great time. So we're going to have a holiday in the middle of the year. We have another holiday in the spring and the fall. So that would be, you know, your Memorial and then your Labor Days. Any of those opportunities, so you think about that, that's basically four times a year.
26: Mm-hmm.
0: So let's just call it January, late December, early January,
26: okay.
0: Memorial Day, 4th of July, Labor Day, and then we're back to the holiday. So you have several opportunities to sit down and hit the reset button. Just 30 minutes of your time sitting down, focusing on your finances could change your life.
26: This speaks to me, and I love the idea of setting aside some time, specifically in the summer, to do this. Because, you know, when you said that you heard something that I said, a lot of clients say this, I'm feeling very exposed. Like, it's the phrase, I've got a lot going on. It's true. That is such a cop-out phrase. I will admit to that, because we've all got a lot going on. But in the summertime, things typically slow down for most people. Wouldn't it be great to just have some time to set aside, maybe just a financial holiday that we just designate and say, hey, this is the day where we just kind of talk about our money and talk about getting our money right. That would be so great, because then you know that time is reserved for tax reviews. It's reserved for 401k rebalancing, all this stuff. I think that would be great. And it's a shame that we don't do that, but I love that we're talking about this.
0: At this point, I think that people can make excuses all year long that something else is going on, something's busy, because during the summer, of course, people are going on vacations, or you're having to keep all of the grass and the flowers and all those things kept up outside, or you know, the pool, whatever it is. What is it that you're actually trying to avoid? Yes, it can seem kind of annoying that you're stopping and taking this time. But if you don't, do you really have that in order? So just like you need to go and have your teeth cleaned a couple times a year,
26: mm-hmm.
0: go see your doctor for a checkup once or twice a year, depending on your age and what's going on. Have a financial checkup. Make sure that you know everything's going to be okay. I'm making the right moves. I know there are some things that have popped up that it's very scammy, but it's very difficult to recognize. People accidentally sign up for things that you're like, oh, I'm just going to try this.
26: Oh, yes, it's true.
0: But then it's, you know, you are automatically signed up after X number of days, 10 days, whatever else it is. And if you don't get rid of this, you know, you don't stop the free trial, then there's a major issue because, oh, guess what? You just signed up for a subscription. And that subscription could be 2-3 times what you were actually thinking about. So financially, have you signed up for a subscription to something that is long-term, you had no idea, and it could be affecting you financially on a regular basis? Could this be affecting your entire future because of the way that you've made these choices? What does it actually look like for you?
26: And with that in mind, I know we got a lot of people. This speaks to people out there, because we're thinking about Amazon Prime subscriptions and how they roll you into auto stuff and everything else. People are looking for ways to really save money and also make sure their financial footing is unquestionable. So with that in mind, I would like to open the phone lines up right now. The number to get in touch with Christina for that free financial review, it's 844-823-6387. 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
26: Talking about something that affects all of us here, it is financial procrastination. This is Your Powerful Legacy Radio. Christina Ping, Bruce Rosenblum. Christina, I am so glad that we are talking about this because I've said it before, I'll say it again. I am guilty of this. I really am. I've used the lame excuse, hey, I'm too busy when it comes to thinking about money stuff, but it's not an excuse. We have to make sure that we take the steps now to be in a better place later. That's fair to say, isn't it?
0: It's absolutely fair to say. If you take those steps now, you will be in a better place later. So that's absolutely fair.
26: That's it. And, you know, there's a lot we could talk about right now, but I think insurance might be a good topic to cover here because I know a lot of people, they put off the insurance conversation for themselves. And also when it comes to spouse stuff too, I think, you know, this becomes a real problem over time, doesn't it?
0: It does become a real problem over time. Insurance is such a broad net when we're thinking about this. We're not just talking about your home, your automobiles, your long-term care insurance, life insurance, cell phone insurance.
26: Ooh.
0: What are we really talking about is keeping up with your insurance. Again, a financial checkup. This is a really big deal. Folks, the state of Kentucky took a 30 to 40% band rate across the board because of all the storms and the floods that we've had.
26: Mm-hmm.
0: Knowing that that took place, are you shopping your insurance? Are you with your same agent that, you know, you love them so much, but insurance is about price and it's about just the coverage for the price. I have a powerful partner, Community First Insurance, Jessica Durfee, and they're independent. So it's not like walking into a Dairy Queen. You don't just get one flavor. It's not just vanilla. You get multiple companies. So she can shop those, their firm can shop those across these multiple companies to see what would be the best for you. What coverage is really necessary? What's needed to make sure that you're not underinsured? But then we also want to make sure that you're not paying too much premium.
26: Mm-hmm.
0: And with your life insurance, we take care of life insurance here at Powerful Legacy. And one thing that I do notice is as people get up into your 50s and 60s, the mortgage is paid off, your kids are off the payroll, they're grown, they're out of the house. The insurance need is not the same because you're not trying to take care of your family, replacing income, paying off mortgages because that is done. So do you still need life insurance? Sometimes it depends on what we're trying to do. Mm-hmm. What if your assets have grown dramatically and there needs to be life insurance to cover taxes when you pass away so that it's not coming out of the actual estate?
26: Hey.
0: So discussing using life insurance for that. Again, those needs change dramatically. So if you are mismatched with what your needs are, you could be making a really big mistake. Long-term care, remember, 7 out of 10, 70% of people over the age of 65 will need some type of long-term care.
26: Ooh.
0: What you don't realize is getting that coverage is a short window when it's going to be reasonable. And the long-term care, it has completely changed. I mean, this field is not anywhere near the same. Those mm-hmm. unlimited policies don't even exist anymore. So sit down, speak with a professional about that. We do not actually, we have the license for everything, but we do not deal with standalone long-term care policies anymore because they're just not the right coverage and they're so expensive in comparison to the way they used to be. I used to be able to write long-term care to someone in their 50s, you know, healthy, maybe on just blood pressure medicine, cholesterol medicine, something like that. A long-term care policy for, you know, $60, $70 a month. And the premium never changed and it was unlimited coverage. That doesn't even exist anymore.
26: Yeah.
0: So just through a career time, it's changed.
26: And I had no idea, Christina. For the longest time, I thought that life insurance only benefited you in death. But you can actually use it when you're alive. There's a utilitarian factor to modern life insurance policies. Isn't that right?
0: That's absolutely right. And if people are using life insurance the right way, you have the right coverage for the right reasons, you'll know it. If you still just have death insurance, this may not be what's best for you. But watch out. There are also some salespeople, door-to-door, whatever, you know, these are commission agents that are going around trying to get you to cancel your whole life and go over to a term, which is temporary. And they're saying, oh, it's less money and more coverage, da-da-da-da-da. Do you really know what kind of coverage that is? And is it really what's best for you? Sometimes what's on the surface, and if you don't understand, it may look like it's better to go somewhere else. Sometimes people are actually buying insurance or going into another plan and they don't even really know it. We've seen that a couple of times here, and we've been trying to help take care of people and get things out. We had a client with a policy, been our client for over 20 years, and he did not know this, but the agent came in to just do a review, and he told him, he's like, I just wanted to get a current statement. You know, Christina's taken care of me for years. I don't care if they gave me someone else, whatever else it is. You know, that's my family, so she takes care of me. Right. And so, lo and behold, he had a 4% guaranteed interest rate on a universal life from the late 80s. Ooh. This agent replaced it for a 0.25 floor minimum interest rate. And basically said, oh, well, it could grow to this, and was quoting this big 10-12%.
26: That's ridiculous.
0: So ridiculous. And he had no idea that he had lost the coverage, lost all the cash value. It was moved over into the other one. And after just a few short years, because he would only be paying what he's been paying since the late 1980s, that policy, the new policy, would be gone.
26: Oh, my Lord. This right here. This reminds me of a TikTok account that is going viral. He's a wonderful young man. Don't get me wrong. He's very good at what he does. He's a brilliant salesman. But he's in the life insurance game. I am not exactly sure about the details of what he is selling. And I could definitely see somebody getting with this young man and thinking, wow, this guy's pitch is phenomenal. Let me take my old life insurance plan that is fantastic and then go to this new plan. I mean, the new plan might be better. I don't know. But it just seems like you got to know what you have. And a brilliant piece of advice comes to mind. My mom gave me this advice when I was a youngster. She said, Bruce, don't touch a button unless you know what it does. And I think that says it all, doesn't it?
0: That is a great piece of advice. I'm actually going to use that one for my kiddos.
26: It works, right? I mean, I'm thinking like, let's say you're in the cockpit of a plane. If you don't know what any of those, you want to touch the buttons because that's just, it's human nature. But if you don't know what the button does, don't touch it. If you don't know what this investment vehicle does, don't get into it. If you don't know how the stock's going to do, don't buy it. Bottom line, you got to know what you're getting into out of here. You really got to think it through, because if you think it through with somebody who is really knowledgeable about this stuff, like Christina, you're going to be in a better position, I think. And that's why I want to put the number out there right now, because people out there, their ears are perking up. They're saying, you know what? I think I need to finally get checked out here. I need to stop procrastinating here and get stuff done. So let's do it together here. Christina's number, it's 844-823-6387. One more time, 844-823-6387. Also, you can check her out online, yourpowerfullegacy.com. But yes, Christina, don't touch a button unless you know what it does. Good advice, I think.
0: I think that's excellent advice, Bruce. I absolutely love it. And a lot of people do not know what that button is on their life insurance. Be really careful. Think about this for a moment. With your life insurance, it is never as inexpensive as the day you buy it, because it gets more expensive the older you get. So if you bought something in the 1990s or early 2000s, is it going to be less expensive or better today? Probably not.
26: That's it right there. I'm thinking about all the old appliances that you know, if you buy a good old appliance, it lasts. All the new stuff you're buying these days, God, I mean, I bought a new blender. It didn't work 6 months past the purchase date. So I'm all about, you know, getting the old stuff and making sure the old stuff is good to go. And I think it's good we're talking about insurance, because I'm thinking about cancer insurance. I'm going to soapbox here. People should not sleep on cancer insurance, because it did wonders for me. I've got skin cancer, And at one point, I was afforded the opportunity to get melanoma insurance. And it was cheap. And I thought, well, should I really do this? I'm not quite sure. Yada, yada, yada. I was procrastinating, Christina. I was thinking, well, you know, I should put this off. But I didn't. I thought, this is so cheap, I might as well do it because I'm high risk. That paid off in a big way for me, thankfully. It worked out.
0: Awesome. Yeah. Anytime you think about, well, if you know that there's a big risk and then buying that insurance, I still have my old cancer policy that I bought when I was in my early 30s. I mean,
26: oh, brilliant.
0: It's a great policy. And with a small incident, you know, like a stage 0 to 1, you probably don't want to put a claim against it. But if you're talking about a need and it's going to supplement income, it's going to take care of medical bills, those type of things. I mean, you definitely made the right move adding that melanoma rider on there. Mm-hmm. If it was a risk, even if it's not a risk, if it's really cheap, you know, sometimes you can be premium poor. We don't want to do that.
26: Right.
0: But a lot of times I want to encourage you to say, what is this insurance for? What is my actual risk? What's going to happen? When we're talking about this statistic on long-term care, that 70% of people will need some type of long-term care.
26: That's
0: a no-brainer. If it was 70% of people will need auto insurance, well, it's the law that you have to have auto insurance. So
26: yeah.
0: I hope that 70% of people don't need it. I mean, I would love to think that I could go my life with no claims and I would be very happy because you don't want to have to use it. I hope I never have to. But liability insurance, that's a really big one. The more assets that you accumulate and the older we are, we want to make sure that we're putting an umbrella over our homes and our autos for liability because people want to sue. People that have not worked for things want to take from you. That's just the way the world is. And if you're hypervigilant to it and you insure yourself against that peril, that risk, then it's one of the better things that you can be doing. So do not talk to someone who is going to sell you insurance. Talk to someone who's going to tell you about the insurance and what you really need.
26: I love this right here. This is what it really comes down to, because you out there, you have spent so long building all this for yourself. Seriously, you've done the hard stuff. You're going through the hard stuff right now. The last thing you want is to find out that a little something was off in your plan when you no longer have that flexibility to handle it. So we're trying to make sure that we stay ahead of this stuff. That's why Christina is here for you. She wants to take an honest look and tell you what she sees. It's a free conversation, no pressure. She is here for you and she wants to help you. 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
26: 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Christina Ping, Bruce Rosenblum. We've been talking about the things that we put off here in the money game. Financial procrastination, I tell you, I'm guilty of it. I think we all are because, you know, talking about money, it's not always the most pleasant thing, especially when it comes to debt. Christina, my Lord, I think I saw this figure and it said that credit card debt is the biggest kind of debt, the most prevalent kind of debt in America. And I think that's accurate because people out there, they got car payments. People out there, they're buying trips on credit cards. And this stuff really does do damage to folks, doesn't it?
0: It does. The average household is now carrying around $10,895 to $11,507 in credit card debt. That averages out to around $6,715. So $6,715 per card holder.
26: That's a lot.
0: Some of us are more excellent consumers than others. So, I mean, we do a really good job. I'm going to tell you what I'm seeing people putting on their credit cards is the differential where inflation has really taken a toll. And
26: These
0: credit cards, the interest is so much that if you are financing the future or a differential that you can't afford, and then you see yourself at $6,000 in credit card debt, almost $7,000, and you're just paying the minimum and you have that 20% interest, folks, it can take you 25, 30 years to pay this off.
26: Oh, man.
0: That's ridiculous.
26: Yeah.
0: Just for unsecured credit card debt, we don't want this. We don't want to carry this. Get that paid off first. Then when you put it in conjunction with the automobile loan, I think the reason why automobiles are being loaned the way that they are now is, Bruce, you definitely mentioned this one, because the older ones were better.
26: Yep, it's so true. The new cars, they're so awful, aren't they? God, they're made to break.
0: They do break much quicker, just like your cell phones. You know, you get cell phone insurance, but you're actually leasing them nowadays because basically, I mean, you just want to upgrade, have the latest and greatest. People get comfortable with making a payment on a car, making a payment on a phone, making a payment on things. And you eventually find yourself, whoa, I have $4,000 in payments every single month between my mortgage and my cars and credit cards. Folks, this is not a comfort zone. This is...
26: Nope.
0: Going down a debt hole that you may not be able to get out of. And minimum payments are meant to benefit the credit card company. They're not meant to benefit you in any way or a

0: better to have the capital come out, pay the taxes on it, if it's IRA money, whatever that may be. So knowing what that break even is, that's a big difference. Now, credit card debt, I have a totally different point of view on that one, as you should not be carrying credit card debt. That's just not a good thing to do. Get that paid off, be done with it, it's over. Just don't even deal with it anymore. And once you do get your automobile paid for, don't buy more automobile than what you can afford. Do not finance it more than about 4 or 5 years maximum. Either trade or try to pay down at least 25% of that cost. That way the interest is going to be less. And round up your payment if you can. So if your payment's $550, round it up to $600. Mm-hmm. That extra little 50 bucks is probably not going to hurt you if you're already paying that kind of a payment. I got to tell you something, Bruce. I'm hearing people that are paying a couple thousand dollars a month for a vehicle payment these days.
1: Oh, dear Lord.
0: I'm not joking.
1: Yeah, it's like a mortgage payment right there.
0: I can't believe it.
1: Yeah.
0: I asked one day, I said, what kind of vehicle is that you're paying $2,000 a month? Well, I only financed it for 60 months. I could have stretched it out to 72 and it would have been 1800. And I'm like,
1: Oh man.
0: Whoa. What are you doing? That is so much money every month that you could be, if you're saving a couple thousand dollars a month, that's impactful. Buy an automobile that's going to get you there and then save the difference until you can pay for an automobile that is more affordable on there. It's a depreciating, I don't want to call it an asset. It's a depreciating thing. Now, certain people, certain business owners, things like that, we have tax deductions that we take advantage of that, you know, sometimes we can spend a little bit more than what the average person would. That's a totally different situation. Mm-hmm. If you're a business owner, we're trying to take advantage of, let's say, the 179 code tax deduction there. That's different than someone going and financing a $120,000 truck. That's so silly.
1: Yes. Oh, yes.
0: Why would you do that? So the example that I'm giving you, we had a gentleman and his wife that came in. Their mother's our client. And they were listing their assets. I thought they gave me a page. And I'm like, whoa, these are not assets because you owe money on all of this.
1: Oh my God. No joke.
0: They owed $120,000 on a truck.
1: Oh no!
0: Because they were upside down on their previous vehicle that they traded, so they carried that balance over on top of the truck. Because I think it was only like $110,000 or something like that.
1: Uh-huh.
0: And not only that's a lot, but so $120,000 on a truck, $80,000 on a boat.
1: Ooh.
0: They had a camper that they owed over $200,000 on. Okay, those three things right there, you're not going to get out of it.
1: Nope.
0: You've got to pay your way out of that hole. There's no way you could sell those things because they depreciate so fast and be able to pay them off. What a crazy hindrance. I mean, I'm talking $5,000 a month in payments.
1: My mind boggles at the thought of having to pay all this stuff down. This is serious. This is serious. This is beyond student debt or anything else. But I think it might be human nature, Christina, because, you know, we don't like to eat salads. Even though we know we should, we like to go straight for that dessert, that cheesecake. And the salad is the cheap Honda Accord from 1996 that will go until it hits 300,000 miles. That's the car you should be having. But no, we want the dessert. We want that Dodge Demon with all the bells and whistles, you know, that gets like 10 miles to the gallon and has all those aftermarket parts. You know, we want the dessert. And you know, I can't fault people for that. But the thing is, you gotta eat salads sometimes. That's the thing. If you're not in a position to, you know, burn off all that dessert, then you gotta cut back a little bit. That's the bottom line. I mean, I'm reminding myself, I had for almost 10 years, I had a Jeep Cherokee 1996. It was red. It was phenomenal. It went to 300,000 miles, Christina. I loved that car. And I drove it until it pretty much died. And then I decided to get a Dodge Charger. I could afford it. But again, I was going for the dessert. And I got burned by it because that car had all kinds of problems. Because these days, they make them to break. So, I mean, I think we're all liable to want just a hot ride and have

0: boats and have all the toys. Cause you know, we want to have fun in life, but you got to understand if you don't have the, if you don't have the money to afford all that stuff, you got to cut back. And you know,
1: Bruce,
0: there's, yeah,
1: you got to pay to play on those kind of cars.
0: That's it right there.
1: There's no better feeling than you pull in your driveway, your home is paid for, your vehicles are paid for, all those things. That's, you know, could I have the latest and greatest? And could I have something that is all the, you know, electric, all the kind of stuff going on right now? My car's a couple years old now and it's paid for. I mean, but I will never get out of that car anywhere near what I paid for it. Plus, I'm still paying taxes, insurance, all those things. So I'm going to drive it until I have a little bit of a rule for myself. Don't let it leave you on the side of the road or stranded for more than twice in a year. Once could happen. Okay. Yeah. I'm not talking about a flat tire. I'm talking about mechanical issue. But once could happen, you get that fixed. But if it's twice, there's too much going on that's not reliable. I mean, I need something that I can rely on every single day. And that's what I have. Well, then you have to think about the service on these things.
0: Ooh, that's big too. Yes.
1: Financial service. If it's not making you money, it's costing you money. And a vehicle is going to cost you money. That's it. If it's not bringing you health, it's costing you your health. The salad's going to bring you health. The dessert's going to cost you your health. I really love that example, Bruce. You did great with that one because it's so real. I love dessert. I do not discriminate. I mean, cakes, cookies, pies. Yeah. Custards, all the, I love all of it. Yummy. I love all the candies too. All the sour, the sweet, the gummies. I don't love chocolate. That's not like a super thing for me, but you know, so many things that you love that are dessert. But on the other side, I really, really like salad. If it's a food that I'm picking to eat, I would pick salad over pizza. I mean, I really do love salad. Ooh. So that's a little bit different, but I like what's on the salad. I mean, I want the hard-boiled eggs and things like that too, and the cheese. You know, so am I really eating as healthy as what I would be? Is it really good for me? Financial health, your physical health, all those things, folks. Remember, if it's not making you money, it is costing you money. How can we make our capital work for us? If it's a matter of spending $30,000 on an automobile, it will be perfectly reliable. It'll get you where you want to go. It's safe, it's enjoyable, you're fine. But if you're wanting that hot rod, let me tell you, at 5,000 miles on a Chevrolet Corvette made right here in Central Kentucky on the C8, so that the C8 is the more later version, that transmission service is $1,800. If you did not know that was coming, which most people probably don't, they're just like, whoa, look at my shiny new toy in my garage. Oh, my heart. If you don't know that that's coming, that's going to cost you money. It's not going to make you money in any way. So watch out for that financial health. Those things can really sneak up on you. So it's not just the debt. If you're putting a toy on a credit card or financing a toy, you are making a huge mistake. If you don't need it and you can't afford to pay for it twice in cash, you can't afford it.
0: I'm with you on that. And with that in mind, let's open the phone lines up because we don't want to let the last mile here be the one that cost you out there. You've done the hard stuff already. I've said it before. I'll say it again. We want to make sure that your financial vehicle is always squared away, economical, reliable, practical, and also fun as well. Everything rolled into one. That's what Christina wants for you, and that's why she wants to help you out here. She is here for you. She would love to hear from you. 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
0: making sure that we do our financial due diligence right here. This is your Powerful Legacy Radio. Christina Ping, Bruce Rosenbloom, fourth quarter on the show. As always, thank you so much for listening. We love you. We need you. We appreciate you. Just like we appreciate the desserts that we mentioned in the last segment. Christina, I'm hankering for some cheesecake now because we talked about, hey, you know, you can't always go with the hot cars because that's like dessert. No, you got to go with the salad sometimes, like the Honda Accords. That's, you got to go smart sometimes. But we do like the sweet stuff, don't we?
1: We love the sweet stuff. And thank you so much for mentioning cake, because there's a phrase out there. Do you really know what this phrase means? You cannot have your cake and eat it too. You cannot eat your cake and have it too.
0: Mm-hmm.
1: Let me put that analogy with the cake. If you take a piece of cheesecake and you eat it, it's gone, right?
0: That's it.
1: But if you don't eat it and you have it, what does it look like after a week or so in the fridge?
0: It starts getting a bit unbecoming. You think, should I throw that out? Maybe, but I really want to eat it. I don't know. You have doubts. You have some doubts about it.
1: It's a science project sometimes.
0: Yeah. And yes.
1: One of the things that you need to realize is the core meaning of this is the proverb. It highlights the trade-off, the opportunity costs.
0: Mm-hmm.
1: Earning costs. And when someone has their cake and they're eating it too, most of the time, they've done something wrong.
0: Ooh.
1: They didn't earn it, or they don't realize they have not felt the brunt of the cost.
0: Mm-hmm.
1: And that's exactly what we're talking about when we're talking about debt. That's what I'm tying that to. Having debt, you do not get to have your cake and eat it too. The debt bought the cake, but now you've got to pay it back. You don't just get to have it. The only way that you get to have something is if you take it from someone.
0: Right.
1: You need to earn it.
0: Yeah.
1: You need to earn it yourself. And if you took it from someone or something, then you will have consequences one way or another if you never earned it. And that's where when you take a look at debt. So did you earn that amount that you went and put that hot rod on a credit card, or mm-hmm. you went and bought a big fat toy, like a boat? It's not making you any money.
0: Right.
1: So you're having your cake. Your cake's the item. You've got to eat it eventually. Because mm-hmm. if you did not pay for it, someone else is. And if someone else is paying for it and you have the cake, you're stealing. That's exactly what that is. You're stealing from your future self, or you stole from someone else. And when you think about retirement, having your cake and eating it too. Well, when you're saving, you have your cake, but you're also eating it because you're sacrificing what you could have been spending that money on.
0: Mm-hmm.
1: So be patient with yourself, be kind to yourself, and understand when you are trying to make things logical. What this really doubles down on are having standards, having morals, having ethics. If you're having your cake and you're eating it too, you're greedy and your desires are taking control over that. And I think that that's where social media makes us greedy. It makes you think that you can have it all with no responsibility and no accountability.
0: Yeah.
1: When responsibility and accountability, the greater the responsibility and the greater the accountability, the greater the obligations flow along with that. And I'm one of the best examples of this. You know, I jumped off a cliff, spent over $500,000 to start a business out of my 401k and paid the taxes
0: mm-hmm.
1: on it.
0: Mm-hmm.
1: And then I also own commercial real estate. Well, when it rains and the roof leaks, guess who gets to fix it?
0: Ooh,
1: guess who has to pay for that?
0: Nobody but you.
1: And guess who gets to make that payment to the bank? Because you definitely use the bank's money when uh-huh. you're buying commercial real estate and you let the rent pay it. You do not use your own capital on that one.
0: Mm-hmm.
1: So, but you do need to use capital for repairs. So I have my cake. Do I get to eat it too? No.
0: Nope.
1: I'm responsible
0: nope.
1: for this. Uh-huh. I have to be accountable for this. And when we're talking about investments, retirement, savings, insuring can bring accountability as well. I'm trying to wrap all this in one thing, is that you need to understand having an advocate, having a partner there with you to keep you out of the wild in the financial jungle, keep you out of the wild, make sure you're not going to get bitten by a snake or, tackled by a tiger. We want you to feel like you have someone there that's going to shield you, that will help you have that cake. Because having the cake is much better than just eating it.
0: 100%. And if you out there have been chowing down and you've been looking for an opportunity to get that reality check, now is the time. This is your opportunity. The phone lines, hey, they're open right now. The number, 844-823-6387. Again, 844-823-6387. Also, go online, yourpowerfullegacy.com. Because, Christina, this is so true. It's about cause and effect, action, reaction. We cannot dodge the consequences of our actions. I don't want to sound like the moral police, but it's true. And you reminded me of a TikTok video that I saw the other day. There was a young lady on this video. She was eating an Egg McMuffin while telling the world that she was in $300,000 of student loan debt because of medical school. But here's the thing, Christina. She was saying, I'm not going to pay this debt back because I don't care about it. I'm just a girl and it's their fault for loaning me all this money. And if a creditor calls me, I'm going to block them. I mean, talk about trying to have your cake and eat it too. I mean, you know, that's, I think this gets to the heart of the issue because yeah, you can try to live large, but if you're not in a position to do that or you're doing it on somebody else's dime, eventually reality is going to come knocking, like, you know, the Uber Eats driver who's trying to get qualified to buy a Dodge Demon, you know, can't afford that car, but he wants it, you know, and I've seen this happen too. It's awful. And, you know, everything you said really, really speaks to me because I'm all about cause and effect. If there's an action, there will be a reaction. There's no third option here. But a lot of people are thinking, yeah, I can dodge the consequences of my actions out here. I'll be okay. I can take out a massive amount of student debt and I'll be okay. But that's not always the case, is it?
1: Well, what is the cake with student loan debt? You get the education.
0: Yeah.
1: But
0: yeah.
1: No one takes that away from you. So if you have student loans and you borrowed the money to get the education that you wanted, because that's a choice.
0: Mm-hmm.
1: I have people who chose to never go into student debt. They wanted to take a trade school or something and went the direction that they could afford.
0: Smart.
1: They don't expect anyone to pay back.
0: Yep.
1: They don't expect anyone to pay it back but themselves because they're the ones who have the cake and you have to eat it. That's it. I think that that's a touchy subject for a lot of people. And I'm not trying to be rude to anyone. I'm not trying to say against anything. But if you borrowed it, if you have the cake, you need to eat it. I don't care if you completed it or not. You still got the cake. That's mm-hmm. like saying, I went and bought a car and it's brand spanking new. Everything's great. But I backed it into something.
0: Yeah.
1: And I have no insurance because I'm not responsible. And I was driving bad. I wasn't paying attention. So I expect you to take care of it, person who sold it to me, because it's your fault that you originally sold me that car.
0: Yep.
1: No, it's not your fault. You have the cake. You have the car. You're responsible for it. You're responsible for getting it. And that happens a lot in, you know, relationships. I think that in business relationships,
0: ooh, yes,
1: with business partners, you get that yin and yang. You'll hear one that will say, I'm the brains and then I'm the bronze. Well, what if you have someone that comes in and they're like, oh, I'm the brains. I'm the experienced one. I'm the best one. Da, da, da, da, da, da, da. But they put zero investment in the business.
0: That's the worst type.
1: Do they deserve?
0: The worst type.
1: Do they deserve the cake? No, you do not.
0: Nope.
1: So that's, if I have a business partner and I'm the one who started this business, I'm the one who invested in it. If there's a partner that comes along and they don't invest anything, just their quote time that they're actually being paid for because everything's paid, what's the difference there? What about your retirement? If you're the only one that contributed to that, does anyone else deserve that from you? No. So that's where we would sit down and have the conversation about taxes. We have to pay taxes. That's eating the cake. But understand, we want to make that as low as possible. We're taking accountability. We saved it. We have the cake. But taking that responsibility and getting it down to the lowest level is what we're looking for. Folks, I do know that a lot of you are listening to us today. And you're thinking, I have my cake and I've been eating it. I've been paying for this. Or maybe you're out there and you're like, I have my cake, but I didn't pay for it. There's a storm coming. This is going to be a problem because karma always remembers where you are. What do you need to do to fix this? Is it debt that we're talking about? Is there someone out there that has issues with that? What about your savings and you don't know what's going to happen with the taxes? We open up those phone lines for a reason. You're not coming in to be sold something. You're coming in to be told the information that you're looking for. Is it about taxes? Is it about financial planning, debt? Is it about legacy and estate planning? Give us a call. 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You're not limited on the numbers. Don't worry about it if there's 20 other people calling this week. We're going to get you in. If you like people that do what they say, you're really going to love Powerful Legacy. That number is 844-823-6387. Again, that number, 844-823-6387.
0: Absolutely. Love this. The phone lines are open right now. And we talk about this so much, Christina. This really hits home for a lot of people out there because at the end of the day, we see retirement plans that work and then we see ones that really don't work. In fact, ones that fail. We see ones that fail too. The difference here, it's usually not about savings like we're talking about here. It's not about how much you saved. It's about whether the plan was really thought through, whether your financial vehicle is reliable, topped up, ready to go here. That is why Christina does the show. She wants to help you think through everything so you're always roadworthy. So if you think you might not be roadworthy or you're not sure where you're going on your financial journey, now is the best time to call. The number, write this down, get it down. It's for you. 844-823-6387. One more time. 844-823-6387. No pressure, just clarity right here. Christina, wow, we had a phenomenal conversation on the show today. I appreciate all the little things we talked about and the dessert part too. That was so fun.
1: It has been so fun. I was just looking back for a minute. I didn't realize that we were on our last segment already. I mean, if you are listening to this conversation and it flows as easy for you as it does for us, holy cow, there's so much to talk about. We didn't even get to one of the things I really wanted to talk about today, which is the influencers, the FinTalks, the financial TikTokers. What are they? Are they real? No, that's not real. Let me tell you about real next week.
0: Ooh, this is a great hook. We will do the financial TikTok piece next week. Be sure to come back for that. We would love to see you on the next show. But for now, we got to get out of here. For Christina, this is Bruce. We will see you all next week for another showstopper, Your Powerful Legacy Radio.
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3: 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The views, statements, and opinions expressed herein are those of the individual speakers and not necessarily those of Foundations and its affiliates. The information contained herein does not constitute an offer to sell any securities or represent an express or implied opinion or endorsement of any specific investment opportunity, offering, or issuer. Any discussion of performance or returns is not indicative of future results. Any discussions of specific strategies are for informational purposes only and have been provided to help determine whether they may be appropriate for your specific situation. If applicable, the primary goal is converting retirement assets into a Roth IRA is to reduce the future tax liability on the distributions you take in retirement or on the distributions of your beneficiaries. Each individual investor's situation is different, and any ideas provided may not be appropriate for your particular circumstances. Comments regarding a particular client's experience may or may not be the same as another client's experience and is not an indication that any client or prospective client will experience the same or a higher level of future success or performance. Foundations only transacts business in those jurisdictions where it's properly registered or is excluded or exempted from registration requirements. Registration as an investment advisor is not an endorsement of the firm by securities regulators and does not mean the advisor has achieved a specific level of skill or ability. Nothing herein constitutes a recommendation that any security, portfolio, or securities or investment strategy is suitable for any specific person. No legal or tax advice is provided. 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
29: Sunday, July 12, 2026. I'm Jared Halper. How can Congress come together to solve big problems?
30: You know, on both sides of the aisle, relationships are extremely important. Being bipartisan is what made me an effective lawmaker when I was chairman and ranking member for 12 years. You know, we had an agreement. Let's try to agree on everything we can. But when we don't, let's do it with civility.
29: And is the Republican Party rethinking its approach to foreign policy?
30: I would prefer to concentrate on our adversaries and build up our alliances. I think it's very important that we honor and value our alliances and then work against our adversaries. Let's remember who the bad guys are. The good guys are the United States and our allies. We don't need to demonize our allies.
29: This is the Fox News Rundown from Washington. For more than 20 years, a House district in Central Texas has been represented by Michael McCaul. McCaul won his first House race back in 2004 and last year announced that this 11th term would be his final term in office. During his two decades in the House, McCaul has emerged as a leading voice on U.S. foreign policy, serving as chair of the House Homeland Security Committee and the House Foreign Affairs Committee. In that time, he has logged countless miles traveling the world to meet with heads of state, diplomats, and opposition leaders. So why is he calling it quits now?
30: You know, I've always admired public service. I think my father's experience really inspired me to serve my country.
29: McCall joined me for a Fox News Rundown from Washington exit interview.
30: My father was a bombardier on a B-17, part of Operation Overlord, 32 bombing missions over Nazi Germany. And, you know, handing down a better America to the next generation is what the greatest generation did for mine. And, you know, I wanted to serve my country. Congress became available in 2004. And before that, I was Department of Justice Chief of Counterterrorism after 9/11. And I wanted to kind of take it to another level.
29: So you get to Congress in 2005. As you arrive, is it what you expected? I imagine you had a pretty good handle of what it would look like with your service in the Justice Department.
30: Right.
29: You know, the relationship building and that side of it.
30: Yeah, I would say that is the most important thing about Congress is your relationships matter and your trust is very important. And if you violate your word and you lose your trust, you lose everything. And so, you know, on both sides of the aisle, relationships are extremely important. I found that was a good, and I'm kind of like that anyway. Being bipartisan is what made me an effective lawmaker when I was chairman and ranking member for 12 years, both Homeland Security and Foreign Affairs Committee. You know, we had an agreement. Well, let's try to agree on everything we can, but when we don't, let's do it with civility. We didn't always have House, Senate, and White House like we do right now, trifecta. And it was very important, especially if you don't have the Senate or the White House, to be bipartisan. That's how I was always ranked as one of the top lawmakers because I knew how to work across the aisle and I got good things done for the country.
29: The narrative about Congress is that has changed, that people don't get along so much anymore. It's much more tribal. Do you have an R next to your name, a D next to your name?
30: Yeah.
29: One, is that realistic? Is the view that the American public sees true? And if so, when did you start to see that shift?
30: It has changed. There are now, it's very vogue and style to demonize the other side of the aisle and not, you know, almost vilify them. And that's because of the theater. You're on a stage, if you will. And I think with, you know, more coverage, social media has certainly transformed the experience. What also changed, you know, even within my own delegation, Texas delegation, you know, we all always stuck together. Yeah, but there was a time when we wouldn't even go after our Texas Democrats out of respect. That changed. But what really changed, and you see that more so today now, is internecine warfare within our own party, very much in style, in vogue, to go after your fellow Republican colleagues. That is the fundamental shift I've seen in my 22 years in Congress, and I think for the worse.
29: Can you pinpoint a moment where you sort of noticed that, or has it just kind of been a gradual evolution over the last 22 years?
30: You know, gradual. Now it is, you know, become a force. You know, I would say, I don't have a specific year, you know, in 2005, wasn't like that. I would say, you know, around the time of John Boehner. Mm. I remember being Team Boehner, these lunches, so frustrated with a cigarette, you know, I can't control these guys, you know, because in the old days, Tom DeLay would strip you of your committee, strip you of earmarks they had back then. You know, there were ways to punish members for bad behavior. Then the bad behavior got awarded by sometimes Fox News or other outlets where they would, and social media, where they would go outside of the system that was working at that time and then attack leadership and became very popular in some circles, and the fundraising they could do with the internet changed a lot of that. And you know, I was always more of a team player. Like, I'm like, we're a team, let's work it. There's no I in team. Let's work together, let's try to get our agenda passed into law. And now you're seeing the height of dysfunction on the House floor.
29: You talk about that dysfunction and kind of the warfare, as you describe it. Is there camaraderie that is not seen, maybe doesn't get as much attention that viewers, listeners would be surprised to hear?
30: There is. I mean, there are some members that will continue to vilify the other side off the stage, if you will. But you'd be surprised at members off the stage, off the performance, and the cameras who actually have developed friendships across the aisle. The epitome of it is when you travel overseas, when you go on these congressional delegations, you do, it's the last bipartisan thing left. You do form these bonds and friendships that are actually quite useful when you return, because you're traveling really as an American. You represent the United States of America, not the Republican Party or the Democratic Party. And you come together in that respect. And it's still a great thing.
0: Obviously, with the committees you've served on, you have done a lot of those CODELs, as they're called, those congressional delegation trips. You will hear, especially from primary challengers or outsiders trying to get elected, that those can be boondoggles, and they get a lot of criticism. And I'm sure you've heard some of that criticism. Describe to me why they need to continue.
30: Well, you remember we can harken back to high school, college, when you went on field trips.
0: Sure.
30: And, you know, it's great to learn about things in the textbook, but when you travel and see it and see the people and the leadership there, you come back so much better educated. So, yeah, it's not for every committee, and, you know, but the two committees I chaired, both Homeland, you know, at the height of ISIS and the caliphate, for me to travel to Afghanistan, to travel to Iraq, to Pakistan, and even parts of Syria to see what is this and protect the country from terrorism. Very valuable experience. And then Foreign Affairs Committee, the same. I mean, my travels to Ukraine, very educational. You know, and you can bring back legislative ideas like the emergency wartime supplemental bill that I passed. And that was a, you know, it was not an easy thing to accomplish. But it saved Ukraine from Russian occupation. AUKUS, right? Traveling to Australia to see how important the alliance is, the beachhead in the Indo-Pacific to counter China. So we passed the AUKUS bill to, you know, submarines, but also AI quantum with advanced weapon systems. Hugely important to see that firsthand.
0: What are you going to miss most about the job?
30: Well, my saying is, I'm going to miss the clowns, but I'm not going to miss the circus.
0: Go into a little bit more detail with that.
30: I'm going to miss the people, the friendships. Mm-hmm. I mean, only a member of Congress knows what it's like to be a member of Congress. Mm-hmm. It's probably one of the most unique occupations on the planet, other than maybe the president. And there's isolation as well. You're around a lot of people, but at the end of the day, you come home, you're by yourself. Unless you're fortunate to have your family.
0: Yeah.
30: But because of that, there's a bond, you know, with members on both sides. But you understand it. And you know, you hug each other. And I'll miss a lot of that. But, you know, they'll always be my friends. I'll always be known as, hey, he was a chairman. He was a congressman. I think it's important for members to have the wisdom to know when it's time.
0: So that was going to be my next question. What led you to the decision not to run for re-election?
30: I had a great visit with Paul Ryan. he said, you don't want to be one of these washed up chairmen that don't know when it's time to leave. And I've seen it. And they become bitter. You know, I always kind of joke, there are four ways to leave Congress. You can die in Congress. And we see that happen. I didn't want that. You can lose. I've been very fortunate to win 22 elections. Successfully. And my polling was very strong when I made my decision. You can go out on a scandal, and knock on wood, that hasn't happened. Or you can go out on top with your integrity intact. You'd be surprised how many members are so envious. And all they want to do is be able to do something that made a difference and then keep their integrity intact and leave on a high note. And they're desperately trying to find a way to do that.
0: What are you going to remember most about your time? What do you want your legacy to be?
30: Wow. My leadership on Homeland.
0: You served during difficult times, times of
30: it
0: war.
30: Was heightened
0: a time,
30: time
0: where
30: war.
0: I think the Republican Party is in a identity, maybe not crisis, but trying to find its identity on foreign policy, on foreign footing.
30: I'm a, you know, I won't, you know, I. 1980, the first election I got to vote in, Ronald Reagan.
0: Yeah.
30: Evil empire. Grew up in the Cold War. That's my experience. My dad's war. And the younger ones didn't grow up in the core. They grew up in the forever wars, different perspective. I have to educate them on the fact that Putin is not a good person. He's our adversary. That Chairman Xi, President Xi of China, is our adversary. The Ayatollah is not our friend. But sharing homeland at that critical time, especially the rise of ISIS and the caliphate, foreign fighters coming in the country to radicalization over the internet, the Boston bombing. Yeah. 2 months into my chairmanship, all of a sudden I became a face on television. And then foreign affairs, the implosion of Afghanistan, the investigation I did into that disaster, which I always argue Putin saw weakness, and when weakness invites aggression, conflict, and war, that is when Putin decided, and he talks to President Xi in China at the Beijing Olympics, I'm going to invade Ukraine, and he did it because he saw weakness in Afghanistan. All those points, passing the emergency wartime supplemental bill, I passed the CHIPS for America Act to bring manufacturing semiconductor chips into this country, not offshore to Taiwan, that's very vulnerable to an invasion, from China. And one thing that was off committee that I took a lot of interest in, it was very much a heart thing, was the Childhood Cancer Caucus, where we passed major legislation to help save these children's lives. One in particular that led Dr. Allison and MD Anderson to discover immunotherapy, which he got a Nobel Prize for medicine for. He used the voucher system that I authorized into law. Lastly, probably the most popular thing I've done was PreCheck and Global Entry. So as I returned just the other day from an overseas trip, Global Entry is awesome.
0: Yes.
30: And yes, everybody loves it.
0: Yes, it is. I will say I have it. My wife doesn't. It has caused some disagreements when we return right. from overseas.
30: She's in the long line, you're in the short.
0: But then I end up waiting for the luggage. We've talked a lot about your legacy. I want to kind of finish the legacy conversation with this, and that is a vote that you're most proud of and a vote that maybe you wish you had a mulligan on.
30: Wow, that's a great question. The one I was most proud of that I led was the emergency wartime supplemental bill at a critical time with a new speaker who was not prepped on the dangers of our adversaries and the invasion of Ukraine. Then that bill not only provided...
0: You're talking about that emergency supplemental that was passed. Was it the first year of the Biden administration?
30: This was passed... Yes.
0: Yeah.
30: Yeah.
0: I remember that fight on Capitol Hill. That's why I ask.
30: Yeah. And it was critical in several respects. It basically gave support to our mm-hmm. allies, and that being Israel against Iran, mm-hmm. Taiwan, and foreign militaries. I signed off on all weapon sales. Mm-hmm. So foreign military financing, foreign military sales to Taiwan against China to guard them. And then finally, most importantly, Ukraine, the $60 billion that without which they would, in my judgment, would be occupied by Russia today. That changed the course of history. It was the right vote. I asked at the end, are you Chamberlain or are you Churchill? Because it boiled down to that. History will judge us by how we act and what we do here and now. And you want to be on the right side of history. And I was so proud of the Republicans that despite the pressures from some, did the right thing.
0: We're speaking with Texas Republican Michael McCaul in his exit interview. We'll have more on the Fox News Rundown from Washington coming up.
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13: Welcome to a special sports edition of Kentucky Focus. I'm Scott Fitzgerald. This week, we're talking about the changing landscape of athletics here in the Commonwealth and beyond, from the evolution of college basketball to the, well, boom in soccer, and what moments like the World Cup can mean for the next generation of athletes. We'll hear from a local coaching legend who's experienced just about every level of the game, from high school basketball to D1 college hoops. And then later, we'll talk soccer with a championship caliber leader about how the sport continues to grow right here in the Commonwealth. I'm Scott Fitzgerald, and this is Kentucky Focus.
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13: Well, Coach Scott Davenport is in the unique position to talk about changing athletics. He spent decades building a Division II power at Bellarmine and navigating the transition to Division I, as into NIL, the transfer portal, you name it. Coach has covered it. He's a household name here in Louisville. He's joining us to talk about that and much more. Coach, how are you, buddy?
18: Doing good, Scott. Thank you very much.
13: All right, outstanding. Before we get started, Coach, I did want to get your thoughts on the passing of Kenny Cline.
18: I was there, Scott. It's devastating from a personal standpoint. But that's not what Kenny would want. His approach would be, how can this help somebody? Because he was the ultimate individual who approached every single day that I get to, not I have to. And if we can all do that, then everybody's attitude is going to be, it's going to be Kenny Cline. That I get to go through this day. I get to interact. I get to learn. I get to make others better. Not I have to. Secondly, I don't think I've ever met anyone who respected everyone at the level of Kenny Cline. In the basketball world, if it was Bellarmine to Duke, they received the ultimate amount of respect. And I'll be very candid, Scott. I'm 70 years old. I've never seen a level of respect lower in my lifetime, in all levels. I mean, academically, socially, athletically, I've never seen respect lower. And Kenny Cline respected everybody. The third thing, Scott, that I just can't get by, his level of appreciation. And what did he do? He donates his organs to save lives. Mm-hmm. Scott, it's hard to hold the emotions in. I met Kenny when he arrived at Louisville in 1983. I was my fifth year into coaching. Yeah, there's no words. And I'll give you a little pop quiz. From a national standpoint, short of Muhammad Ali passing away, I've never seen a reaction like I have for Kenny Cline.
13: Everybody I've seen on social media, Coach, has had a story about Kenny Cline. Everyone.
18: A while ago, Dick Vitale was acknowledging and thanking Scott Davenport for a comment. Because it was Kenny Cline. Not because it was Scott Davenport. Because it was Kenny Cline.
13: So he truly has touched everybody, Coach. And I knew you would have something to say, and I know you guys were very, very close.
18: I appreciate the opportunity, Scott.
13: No problem, Coach. All right, let's shift gears here, and let's start talking about changing athletics. I've been chomping at the bit to talk to you about this for a long time. Athletics is way different than when you started coaching. Coach Scott Davenport joining us. And when you started coaching, in your opinion, Coach, what was the purpose of college athletics, and how has that purpose changed?
18: I played high school basketball. I ran track. I'm a walk-on JV player at the University of Louisville. I get into coaching. I can honestly lay my head down and say every day of that journey, two things occurred. One, I was trying to please others. If it was Bill Olson, Tom Jurich, when I met the University of Louisville, if it's Sandy Allen, the principal, Jim Ruther, the AD at Ballard High School, if it's Coach Mike Polio at VCU, if it's Scott Wiegand, Dr. McGowan, Dr. Donovan, Ed Bellarmine, I was trying to please others. And if it was players, well, I was going to demand that they were going to know I was doing it for them. I was not doing it to them. And where I'm scared is now everybody expects you to please them. I spent my life trying to please others. And if I didn't please them, Lord help you if you had to be around me. I'm not anti-NIL. I'm not about the transfers. I'm not about all that, Scott. I worry about the players. I use this in corporate talks. Division 1, 2, 3, NCAA, not NAI, not junior college. Scott, people don't realize, in September of 2025, at the start of last year's academic year, there was 554,000 male and female Division 1, 2, 3 athletes in the NCAA alone. So when you bring up NIL and you bring up transfers now, we're talking about a minuscule number. I worry about everybody because the opportunity that's being lost is the opportunity to transfer attention to detail, passion, dedication, the rest of your life in the real world to your family, to your community, to your boss, to your subordinates. And I'm afraid there's been a very fast shift that the attitude is, you owe me. Well, that's not how it is. But Dusty May wins a national championship in less than 3 months later. He's had an incredible offseason. Everybody with the Dallas Mavericks has a contract. At Michigan, his entire team theoretically could get up and leave the next day.
13: Could you coach in today's environment?
18: I could, for this reason. You'll never go wrong if you put the players first. That pool of players that I align with is smaller than ever in the history of the game. But they're there. My goal was always one thing. Teach them to use the game. Don't let the game use you.
13: Coach, you know, you've always built programs around culture and player development, as you just described. Is that model still realistic?
18: I use the word program. For me, Scott, program was defined as having a plan. And my plan for Scott Fitzgerald was, my plan for you was academically, athletically, and as time evolved, socially. You had to factor that in. But we had to have a plan. And that plan bases around using the game to learn and improve in those three areas, academically, athletically, and socially. That young man needs to understand what I put on social media may keep me from getting a job 10 years from now. That's teaching.
13: You know, when you talk about plans, Coach, supporters say that the plan that they're supposedly working to, the Protect College Sports Act, would create national rules to help reserve the opportunities at schools outside the power conferences and hopefully cater to the player. From your perspective, does this bill address the right problems?
18: There's a lot of positives. The one suggestion I would make is I would lean hard on individuals who understand a college locker room, those individuals within those locker rooms, and a college campus. And I'm afraid the way we got in this situation, it was influenced by attorneys, by marketing people, and accountants.
13: Makes sense.
18: You go back through the growth of college athletics, and a lot of it was centered around coaches, former coaches, iconic coaches, leading the way. We got away from that. We've got to lean on that knowledge. I don't care if we're the United States Congress, if it's the NCAA, we've got to lean on those individuals. Scott, you referenced that we went through the transition from Division II to Division I in 2022. We win the conference tournament championship. It's never been done in the history of NCAA basketball. And I fought it for those players harder than anything I took on in my life in terms of arguing the system. Mm-hmm. And the one thing that hurts me the worst, I ask them, look my players in the eye like I do every single day and explain it to them. And they wouldn't do it.
13: Again, we're talking with Coach Scott Davenport. We're talking about the state of college athletics and what that really means. And for Coach Davenport, as we mentioned, he's walked the walk, talked the talk. In my opinion, there's nobody more qualified to talk about the pros and cons of the changing in college sports than Coach Scott Davenport. And Coach, along those lines, Bellarmine has been one of the great success stories in college basketball, despite operating without power conference resources. To your point, how difficult is it becoming for schools like Bellarmine to stay competitive?
18: You've got to be innovative. And Scott, I think we were way ahead of the game. As NIL was even rumored, we got into paid internships. Morgan Stanley, ISCO, Humana, Norton Healthcare, Cook and Reeves. It's amazing that the people we utilized. 12 weeks at those summers, 20 to 25 hours a week. But upon graduating from Bellarmine on that Saturday, a week after the Derby, on Monday, they had job opportunities, well-paying job opportunities. So now, let's say they get a professional opportunity. Pedro Bradshaw's in the Celtics organization right now, but he's doing that with a Bellarmine degree in his pocket. Brayden Hobbs played 11 years overseas at the highest level in Europe, but he did it with a Bellarmine degree in his pocket. We thought we were ahead of it. And then the power of, well, I can make this and I can transfer right now. We had an individual transfer who was going to have a career starting position with Humana. And at his senior year, he was taking freshman level business classes at his second school. It's a very prestigious school. They don't let you just transfer in and take a few hours and get a degree from a prestigious school of business. He's done playing. Now what? Who pays now? He does. Where he transferred to, he was 12th in minutes played. 12th. When you hear me say I worry about the young people, this is what I worry about.
13: Again, Coach Scott Davenport joining us, and we're talking about the state of college athletics, getting an opinion not from some talking head on a major network, from a coach who's walked the walk and talked the talk and really kind of, you know, hit the grindstone running and built Bellarmine into the program they were. And one of the questions I've always wanted to ask you, Coach, if we had today's rules when you were winning those championships, would those teams have stayed together?
18: By and large, yes, because of the quality of people. And I say that based on this. They came from phenomenal families. They came out of phenomenal high school programs. They were playing for the right reasons. Is it a perfect world? 100%. I'm not going to say that. But I'm going to say by and large, based on those families, the roots of those high school programs that they came out of and playing for the right reasons, using the game, not letting the game use him, I'm going to say yes.
13: Talking with Scott Davenport, I've been wanting to have this conversation with you, Coach, for a long time since all these changes, and it's finally nice to catch up with you. And if you could change, say, three rules, it doesn't have to be three. If you could change even a major rule, what would that be?
18: Number one, you have to hold the players accountable to contracts. Scott, players have played three different high schools and four different colleges. That's not going to work. So how do you do that? You're going to have to form some obligations in terms of contracts. Number two, you have to go back in putting a priority on academics. Scott, there's 360 active NBA players in the world. So there's 30 teams of 12. There's three additional roster spots. So that's 450. 30% of them are international players. So now we're down to 240. In the world, there's 5,700 and change Division I basketball players. You have no chance. Now I'm going to pose the question. Why can't you do both? Why can't you be a great student? Thirdly, I worry about the fans supporting the players. There's some of the greatest uses of athletics is basketball, college football, volleyball. It's a commercial for your life. You look people in the eye. You shake hands. You interact. Those are future employees, customers. They're clients. And now we've put them in a cocoon where they're a pro. And they're unapproachable.
13: It reminds me sort of the Mekel Brown Jr. storyline. I mean, great player for the University of Louisville. Phenomenal player. Went sixth in the draft. Normally, when a player gets taken nearly top five in the NBA draft out of your school, they're happy. They're excited. They're excited for their school. And watching social media, there was that mixed reaction. I know there were other moving parts involving Mekel Brown Jr., but he was only here for a year, didn't play in the NCAA tournament. Think about if you could have kept a guy like Mekel Brown Jr. for at least 3 years, how beloved he would be by this community.
18: I feel sorry for him. By the same token, I'm infuriated. Pat Kelsey recruited him, put him in a position to be successful, facilitated some form of NIL, which I'm sure is very, very large. And Pat Kelsey, to share that honor with you of being drafted, he should be there. You know what? He's not trying to please Pat Kelsey. But 12 months ago, he wanted Pat Kelsey to do what? Please him. You go back to my original point,
13: yes,
18: right?
13: I say, yes, sir. That took me right back there.
18: There you go.
13: You know, Coach, it's been great. You and I could probably talk hours about this, but I knew you would be the one to go to talk about this. I had a ton of more questions for you, but I'm limited on time. But I wanted to pick your brain about this. I've been wanting to do it since we talked on the backside of Derby, and I appreciate you making time for us. And before I let you go, how are things for Doug? How's he doing? Is he getting acclimated now?
18: He is. You know, Scott, he was a walk-on player, non-scholarship player at Bellarmine. He was an outstanding student. He made 7 B's his entire career. Bellarmine, I was in college. I wish I'd have made 7 B's. he lives in the neighborhood. He's all in. Again, he's recruiting the right players. It's just the pool is smaller. His retention rate was tremendous. Players like Kenyon Good, players like Grant Whitaker. He does not have one senior eligibility-wise on the roster, but he's got two players who are going to leave with a master's in business administration. But they're not seniors eligibility-wise yet because they were redshirted because they've got a big plan. Grant Whitaker and Kenyon Gooden are incredible individuals, and he's followed it up with these individuals from St. Louis, Sam Donald. He's got the right players.
13: and Coach Scott Davenport. It's always great to pick your brain, my man. And I appreciate you making yourself so accessible to this community and being around. You're a staple of the community. We certainly miss you behind the bench, but we welcome Doug with open arms and all the good stuff going on at Bellarmine. And let's all get through this quagmire that is in college sports, and we can get this thing back on track for all of us. And wish you and everybody over there at Bellarmine University all the best of luck.
18: Scott, anything I can do, all you got to do is ask.
13: There he goes, ladies and gentlemen, Coach Scott Davenport, who, of course, has spent more than four decades around basketball as a high school coach, a college assistant, and as the head coach who built Bellarmine into a powerhouse before guiding the Knights through their transition to Division I. His perspective on the changing face of college athletics is not only unique, but special to the Commonwealth of Kentucky. We appreciate him making time for us here at Kentucky Focus. When we come back, we'll shift gears from the hardwood to the pitch. We'll talk to Lou City captain Kyle Adams about the impact the World Cup, growth of soccer in Kentucky, and why this moment could be a turning point for the sport at every level. I'm Scott Fitzgerald. This is Kentucky Focus.
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13: Well, the World Cup journey for the United States is over. After a promising start, the U.S. men's national team run came to an end Monday night with a 4-1 loss to Belgium in the round of 16. The disappointment is real, but so is the bigger conversation about where American soccer goes from here, especially with the sport continuing to grow here at home. Joining us is Lou City captain and defenseman Kyle Adams. Kyle, thanks for talking to us, buddy.
22: No, of course, Scott. Thanks for having me.
13: I wish we were under a little better circumstances after the match, but when you watched that Belgium match, Kyle, what was your first reaction? And was this a case of Belgium being that good, or did the U.S. simply not play the level we saw earlier in the tournament?
22: I think it's a bit of both. I think, obviously, in those games, you need your big players to step up, and a lot of the U.S. players, they probably had their worst game of the tournament, and when you've got 7, 8, 9 of those in the same game, you're not going to win too many.
13: And we're talking with Kyle Adams, Slu City captain and defenseman, and that's why I love that we're talking to you, Kyle. From a defender's perspective, what stood out about Belgium's ability to create chances in the way the U.S. struggled defensively?
22: They just have really top players, Belgium. A lot of those guys are playing in the top leagues in the world, scoring goals every week. And when you got players like Lukaku and De Bruyne and Doku on the bench that are playing and played at the highest level, scored I don't know how many Premier League goals, they show up in the moments when you need them. And I think that was the big difference there. The U.S. made a few mistakes, and the Belgian punished them.
13: And they came right at him. You're right. And Mauricio Pochettino talking afterwards, Kyle, about believing in the future and the young players coming through. From your perspective, is this generation of American players closer to competing with the world's best than previous generations?
22: I don't know. It's tough because they were obviously younger last World Cup and gave Netherlands more of a game. And Netherlands obviously did really well against Argentina that and almost knocked them out in the next round. So I don't know. That's a tough question. I think obviously they've got another tournament under their belt, but at some point they've got to step up and actually make changes and make strides against these bigger teams in Europe. And maybe they're going to need some more players coming through that we don't know about yet for the next cycle to really help push them over the edge.
13: And that's a great way to lead me into my next question, Kyle. And again, Kyle Adams, defenseman and captain for Lou City, joining us now as he has throughout the World Cup, and will continue to as we get down into the quarterfinals. And Mauricio Pochettino's future, now a big storyline, Kyle. What does a coach bring to a national team that maybe is different from coaching at the club level?
22: At that point, you've got 2 weeks normally to work with each other. Like maybe World Cup, you get a little bit longer, but it's about trying to get everyone moving in the same direction. And I think we're seeing with England right now with Tuchel, like how a really good tactical coach can make some tough decisions, maybe not select certain players for the benefit of the team and the overall group. And like obviously Dan Byrne, no one expected him to play, and he comes on and makes some pretty big plays there at the end to get England through. So that's what Pochettino was paid to come in to do. And obviously, he's got a great background and CV, and sometimes it might just not be enough, you know?
13: Right on. Kyle Adams joining us now, Lou City captain and defender. And Kyle, Lou City, no stranger to development programs, as is racing. And, you know, that's key now. to succeeding, especially here in America in soccer. And we're seeing soccer continue to grow here. Bigger crowds, more young players, more investment. Jansen Wilson coming from E-Town, your teammate, staying here in Kentucky. Does the World Cup show how far the U.S. has come, even with the disappointment?
22: Oh, for sure. Obviously, you see the crowds. You see the, like we talked about in the past, like how many people are down at 4th Street Live and everyone's about it. You can hear it in the neighborhoods, like when goals go in, when you're walking by, everyone's celebrating and stuff like that. It's pretty amazing to be a part of. And obviously, I don't remember too much about the 22 or 2018 World Cup, even though I was here. But just feeling that vibe and like atmosphere and everything now around the cities, everyone's talking about it. Everyone's wearing the jerseys. Like, hopefully it continues to build in the small cities and neighborhoods and stuff like that, where it doesn't just like die off now, you know?
13: Right on. And let me get into your head a little bit, Kyle, and you've been the leader and captain for Lou City. What lessons do you think come from international soccer, the mentality, the preparation, the defending at a high level? How does that translate back to the club game?
22: I think like we showed on the weekend, like, You just can't make mistakes at that level. Like, we had a big game on Saturday and we knew what they were going to do. And it was just about waiting for us to make one mistake. And we didn't, you know, we didn't give them a chance. Where at that level, these players are so good that you give them one step off and they take advantage of it. Like Reem's right on the guy, but the guy's got a good jump on him and heads it in. And it's like, You can't give him that one chance at that level, you know?
13: Kyle Adams, defenseman and captain for Lou City, joining us throughout the World Cup, talking about the game, also talking about what's going on here back at home. He's been a tremendous asset to us and really taking us into the game and riding this wave of momentum. We had thousands of people at 4th Street Live to watch Team USA. It's definitely growing here, and the U.S. is certainly going to strike while the iron's hot. Soccer moving to the forefront now in the sporting scene. But in some other countries, Kyle, it's not that way, where it has been that way in the past. And one of those are Brazil, one of the biggest surprises of the tournament. They go out to Norway in the round of 16. When you think of Brazil, you think of World Cup success. What stood out to you most about their struggles?
22: They have like such great weapons up front, and I just don't know. At the back, they have a couple of good players, but it's just different at that level. Like, you got to have like a complete team. Like, you look at France and you look at England. Like, they've got players that have been there and done that at such high levels all before. And like, Haaland is such an incredible player that I don't think it matters how many players you put around him and defend him. Like, he's going to score goals. So obviously they got caught out and they struggled to score goals the whole tournament. Obviously Japan, they got very lucky against. And I think we all saw and fell in love with Japan there for a second when they were going up against them. So I just think it just shows how close all these countries are getting to each other. There's no superpowers anymore. Maybe France is the outlier right now, but obviously Germany going out early, all these teams going out early, that the game's getting so close, and it comes down to moments. And when you got big players like Haaland, he takes those moments.
13: He does. And he's a big boy, too. I mean, he's got a presence to him, that's for sure. And when you're talking about big players, Kyle, let's talk about Neymar's reaction after Brazil's elimination. It was pretty emotional. How do you view his legacy with Brazil and the weight he carried for that national team?
22: Early in his career, he was amazing for them, and he did such a good job. And then later on, obviously, injuries caught up to him maybe a little bit more, but definitely there. He took over the mantle for a long time after Ronaldinho and Ronaldo, and although that legend of 2002, 2006, all those guys moved on. I think he probably didn't get as much out of his career as he should have. You still put him in the top five, top 10 greatest players of all time for Brazil, and that's truly saying something when you've got five World Cups behind that country, you know?
13: That's exactly right. Lou City defender and captain Kyle Adams joining us now as we recap some of the World Cup. We still have a ways to go. We're only getting into the quarterfinals. When you look at a team like you were talking about, how the big dogs have kind of become unseated a little bit, and we've seen teams like Cape Verde come into play now. Do you think those nations will be able to build on this for further World Cup success, or was this maybe a one-off?
22: Yeah, no, for sure. I don't know if it's like they're going to have that level of success again, but the money that it brings in from FIFA to support the country, to support development, hopefully they spend it in the right ways, in the right areas. That's the best thing about the World Cup. I know New Zealand, 50% of the money goes back to New Zealand football, and let's say it's 25, 30, 40 million for New Zealand football. That is a budget for the next 5 years. Kind of thing. And that's why it's so great for them. If these countries continue to make the World Cup and make it again and make it again, it creates the growth. And I know the U.S., it's 30 million for U.S. soccer is probably a minimal because of how big this country is and how many people are playing. But for some of these smaller countries, it funds so much. And that's why you're seeing like Morocco and those teams now start to come to the forefront a little bit more.
13: Kyle Adams, defender and captain for Lou City, joining us now. You know, when you look at Mauricio Pochettino, is he the right guy, in your opinion, to come back for the next World Cup?
22: I don't know if it's a job that he'll want to come back to, because it's a lot of pressure. And some of these guys, they enjoy coaching international soccer because it's 2 weeks every 2 months, really. And I just don't know if that's his like style, because some of the guys like to be on the field every day working with players. And that's why I think you see some of these coaches are better suited to club. Some of them are better suited to the country. But I think he's done a great job in unifying the people right now and unifying the team. And I think continue to push forward, the country needs a big coach. And I don't know if the U.S. has one internally. I think they may have to go like they have here and go get one from Europe or from South America to really drive these players forward.
13: One final thought. We talked about the World Cup, the growth of soccer in America. Where do you think overall the sport is heading now? You, of course, originally a Kiwi from New Zealand, but now living here in America, you've seen kind of it build its way up in America. You played out west in San Diego, very soccer-rich environment out there. Yeah. Where do you see this growing over the country now, moving forward from the World Cup?
22: I see a lot of pickup games played in all the local parks and stuff like that. And I see all the kids coming out to the games, and you want it to organically grow. Like, and that starts in the streets, it starts in the parks, it starts with fans coming up to you after games and coffee shops and in Trader Joe's and stuff like that. And that's what we have here in Louisville. It's for a city that has a lot else going on. There's a lot of soccer fans here, and it's just about trying to find ways to connect with them more. And I think the World Cup and what we're doing here at Lou City and Racing is trying to connect with them and get them into the stadium so they can support us more, you know?
13: Well said. Kyle Adams, captain and defenseman for Lou City, representing the boys in purple. I think he always does extremely well. Kyle, we appreciate all your insight, my man. And we'll talk next week as we start getting down to the semifinals and the finals. And we didn't even have a chance to touch on Messi's chance at winning the World Cup now, too.
22: Thanks, Scott. Thanks for having me.
13: All right, Kyle. Appreciate it, buddy. That'll do it for this special sports edition of Kentucky Focus. A big thank you again to our guest, former Bellarmine men's basketball coach, Scott Davenport, for sharing his perspective on the changing world of college athletics. And Lou City captain Kyle Adams for joining us to talk about the growth of soccer and the impact the World Cup has had here in the Commonwealth. And most importantly, thank you, our listeners, for taking the time each week to join us. We love bringing you the stories that impact all of us here in the Commonwealth of Kentucky. So for all of us at the Kentucky News Network and, of course, Kentucky Focus, I'm Scott Fitzgerald saying take care of yourself and take care of one another, because we want you back to listen to next week's show, right? We'll talk to you next time on Kentucky Focus.
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24: 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Here's Manny Munoz.
25: I am Manny Munoz. Thank you for tuning in to iHeartRadio's Communities. It is our weekly public affairs show where we try to bring you conversations that'll help you better understand important issues or maybe just some interesting topics. Either way, I do hope you'll stick around for the next half hour. And if you have any comments, questions, or suggestions, please feel free to reach out on Instagram. My handle is at IOD Manny. That's at IOD MANNY. Now, let's get on with the show. It's arguably one of the most misunderstood things in our country. Food labels and what they do and don't mean and what those expiration dates mean. Let's talk about it as we bring in Dr. Brian Quokly, a food scientist, food industry consultant, and the author of the book, 150 Food Science Questions Answered. Doctor, I appreciate the time.
3: Thanks for having me. Appreciate it, Manny.
25: Yeah, let's start off with, I guess, the simple one that at least in my house spurs the biggest debate. Expiration dates. Do they really mean anything, and what do they mean?
3: Yeah, so typically expiration dates are really about taste and quality, right? Very few instances are they about whether or not a food is safe to eat. So usually you've got an expiration date and they slap it on there. And essentially the idea is, you know, for the company to be able to say, hey, this is probably when this food is going to be the best. It's going to be the tastiest. After that, the quality is going to decline. There's going to be issues. It's going to be rubbery, whatever it is. Depends on the food. But yeah, generally speaking.
25: Difference between the best buy, use by, sell by, and the expiration dates?
3: You know, it's all just kind of industry lingo. Like, for example, sell by is really for, you know, the manufacturer to tell the retailer to say, you know, this is probably a good time for you to take it off the shelf. Best Buy, again, that's really just more of a quality. That's really designed for the consumer and just to be able to say to them, like, hey, you know, you can probably stick this around your refrigerator for XYZ amount of time. And then, you know, it's going to probably just have some off notes afterwards.
25: Is there a rule of thumb for how long after the expiration date, a sell-by date or whatever, how much longer it is still safe to eat food? Is, I mean, I imagine it's different if we're talking about, you know, vegetables or a steak.
3: Absolutely, yeah. I would say anything that's an animal product, stick with the expiration date. Probably after that, that's probably going to be a food safety issue for the most part. There's some different circumstances on that. Like if you've got, you know, a fermented food product like yogurt. There's a couple weeks afterwards. That's fine. Anything that's pickled, that'll be a little fine. But then fruits and vegetables, you know, and a lot of foods that don't have animal products, you know, it really just depends on the food product. If it smells a little funny, if it tastes a little funny, it's fine to just toss it out. Like it's probably not going to hurt you, but it's probably not going to give you a good time either.
25: Why do you think that's a good point? Why do you think people still cling to the idea that they've got to toss food out the moment it reaches that expiration date?
3: You know, I think it's just a good cultural phenomenon. And, you know, for the most part, part of it might have just been, you know, companies kind of pushing it so that people didn't go, you know, there's something really funny about this food product. It's a liability thing, you know. It's almost like the most conservative time that you can say, hey, this is probably not a good time to be eating this. And I think a lot of consumers have just sort of gone along with it.
25: Well, let me ask you about the famous one. Can we use our senses to tell whether something is still good? Because I can't tell you the number of times my wife has said, this is expired. Can you smell it and see if it's still good?
3: Yeah, I think our senses are pretty decent, right? I would, you know, and that's not in all cases. You know, there's certainly food safety issues that you can't smell or taste.
25: Yeah.
3: And those are very specific circumstances. But you know what? Like, why risk it, right?
25: Well, I don't mind the smelling part of it. I don't like it when she asks me taste and see if this is still good. That I start worrying a little bit about.
3: Yeah, yeah. I've got, my wife does the same thing, and I'm like,

0: are developed to actually kind of get at the heart, because it doesn't really tell me very much, honestly. The nutrition label, the ingredient label, there's a lot in between the lines.
1: There's been a big debate over the last few years about things like seed oils and whether they're inflammatory, whether they are harmful, or whether they don't make a difference. What is your thought on all of that?
0: My opinion is that it's about the quality of the oil, right? So if you've got low quality oil, whether it's seed oil or any other oil, there's going to be a lot of stuff that's been done to it to make it a lot more inflammatory. But if you got something that's really high quality, you know, that's always quite subjective in some sense, because a lot of it ends up being marketing, unfortunately.
1: Right.
0: But I would say it's the fresher it is, and that's how you're supposed to know that, unless you really have industry knowledge,
1: exactly.
0: Right? Usually that's the way to go, but it gets really complicated really fast.
1: When it comes to cooking oils and things like that, does price correlate to quality?
0: Not all the time. There's some funny business that goes on where you can sort of mix different oils together from different regions of the world. Even if it's all canola, that doesn't just, you know, if you've got some low quality canola, you have high quality canola. But as far as the ingredient goes, again, just say canola. And then, you know, you just kind of throw a price on it and see what consumers do.
1: Is there a rule of thumb that you follow when you're looking for cooking oils? I imagine you use the same ones that we all do.
0: Yeah, absolutely. You know, I really like to just go for, if there's a way to see if there's a single source, single origin oil, I go for that, just so that I know, hey, like, at least it's not like oil from Canada plus, you know, South America plus Asia, right? You know what I mean?
1: I'm a wine guy, so I know the closer to the source that you can get the wine, the better quality it is, instead of just being, you know, California. If it's a Napa wine, that is better than just California designation. And if it's from a certain, you know, area of Napa, that means it's even better, because you know exactly where those breaks are coming from. I guess it's the same with olive oil or anything else.
0: Yeah, that's exactly it. Yep.
1: 150 food science questions answered. It's the name of your book. Obviously, I don't want you to give away the entire book, but what are some of the biggest food science questions you discuss in the book?
0: Yeah, so my all-time favorite ones are about, you know, why does onion make you cry?
1: Yeah.
0: The reason why is because I studied that. That was my, that's what I spent 5 years studying, is onions. And so, you know, there's a kind of...
1: Wait a minute. You spent five years studying onions?
0: I sure did. You can believe that. Yeah, I there's hundreds of pounds of onions that were chopped, you know, sometime in my life. My wife was very, very sad to know that I come home smelling like onions every week.
1: What is it about the onion that makes you cry?
0: So there's a compound that gets released when you chop up the tissues, and it's a defense measure, right? And what's interesting is that compound, once it hits your eyeball, it turns into a very dilute sulfuric acid.
1: Mm-hmm.
0: It's a very clever system that onions have developed. And it's, after a while, you get used to it. I can tell you that much.
1: Are there certain types of onions that make you cry more?
0: A white onion is like gold standard for making you cry.
1: Really?
0: Right? If you got a sweet yellow onion, or even, you know, certain red onions, they're not going to be as potent. But those white onions are awful.
1: Fascinating. Yep. Dr. Brian Kwok-Lee is a food scientist, food industry consultant, and author of the book, 150 Food Science Questions Answered. Dr. Kwok-Lee, I really, truly appreciate the time. Thank you so much. Best of luck.
0: Yeah, thank you, Manny. Really appreciate it. I hope you have a good one.
1: You're listening to iHeartRadio Communities, our weekly public affairs show. I am Manny Munoz. If you have any thoughts, comments, or questions, please feel free to reach out to me on Instagram. My handle is at IODManny. That's at IODManny. Distracted driving continues to take thousands of lives every year in our country, but one program is working to change that by letting young people deliver the message of their own to their own generation. Julie Garner is founder of Project Yellow Light. She joins us now. Julie, thanks so much for the time.
2: Oh, my goodness. Thank you for having me. This is wonderful.
1: First, tell me about Project Yellow Light for those of us that aren't familiar with it.
2: Yes, Project Yellow Light is a national scholarship competition for students to create public service ads to promote safe driving by discouraging distracted driving, and especially the use of cell phones while driving, which is the major culprit for this young age group, our youngest drivers. We're empowering talented young people to speak up through video, radio, and billboard PSA. So they have those three options to help spread this message to their peers and to help save lives.
1: And Project Yellow Light, the website, by the way, projectyellowlight.com, was founded in memory of 16-year-old Hunter Garner. Tell me a Hunter story.
2: Yes. So my son Hunter was killed in a car crash at the age of 16. And when something like that happens to you, you pretty much just crawl up and die yourself. And what we did, my husband, daughter, and I, was realize that we had to do something to keep his memory alive. And we wanted to save all of his friends as well, because at that point, it was the number one cause of death of our youth was car crashes. Mm. And I had no idea. And so we just started this scholarship in his high school to get the word out, to spread the word that they need to be careful on the road. And it's just grown from there. It's just grown amazingly.
1: Nobody that kids will get the message from better than kids their own age. Why do you think distracted driving still is such a problem, especially among the youngest drivers who could least afford to get distracted?
2: It's such a Pavlov's dog kind of thing. And most of the time, you know, it is totally preventable, because these young drivers are just out there wanting to have a good time. It's their first taste of freedom, and they're just enjoying themselves. And you hear that phone ding, or you want to reply to that text, or some of them are even creating content on the road, which is absolutely insane. And they just don't realize that how dangerous it can be. And I'm living proof that it can happen to you. And that's why we just want to get this word out to all of our youngest drivers to be careful, all of our drivers for that matter, because you see adults doing it too. But obviously our focus is on like the 15 to 20 year olds.
1: Why do you think it's so important for young people to hear the message from other young people rather than from adults?
2: Well, when we started it and I started looking into the messaging that was there, you either had somebody in a uniform talking down to kids, or some adult wagging the finger at them, or kind of a show of blood, guts, and gore that was so disgusting that everybody turned away from. Mm-hmm. So we felt like, let's hand this over to the youth themselves. They, you know, that peer-to-peer communication that just resonates with one another, they're able to do that in a way that you and I can't. And I felt like it was so critical that we hand it over to them to see if they can't come up with a solution to solve this problem.
1: This isn't a new thing. You've been doing this for quite a while. When did you lose Hunter?
2: We lost Hunter in 2007. And, you know, you learn to live with that kind of horror, but it never gets easier. I mean, it never goes away. It's right. Just something that just stays with you the rest of your life. And so that's why it's so critical. It's such a passion project of mine to just protect all these young drivers, because like I said before, it's almost always preventable, because they're just out having fun and they don't think it's going to happen to them. And we just want to make sure that they realize, this is stupid behavior. We're going to change it.
1: A few more minutes here with Julie Garner, founder of Project Yellow Light. The website is projectyellowlight.com. Let's talk about that, because this year alone you received nearly 3,000 entries. What does it say about how much kids care about this issue?
2: I think it's wonderful, because it probably is. So many of them find out about it through scholarship programs and stuff like that. But a lot of them find out through our partners like iHeart, which is amazing, because they're, you know, you guys are wonderful partners to us. And I think they get in there and they realize this is bigger than just winning a scholarship, because not only do the winners have their work shared nationwide, which is incredible if you're 16 to 20 years old, but you also have the ability to help save lives, do something for the greater good. And when you're saving a life, by your idea springing to life. I mean, it just doesn't get any bigger than that.
1: Sure. What exactly do you look for in entries? What makes an entry to Project Yellow Light stand out?
2: I think it's the simplest messages are the best, the ones that just drive it right home. We tell the applicants that they can make their submission humorous. You know, they can make it serious, whatever they choose, as long as it's in good taste and it just captures attention of their peers. So I think truly simple, the simple, the better.
1: Are there any themes or like recurring messages that really stand out? Because I think when you see that, it kind of tells you the mindset of the kids in this generation.
2: Yeah, there are recurring themes each year. And so it's wonderful because this year there were so many that were unique. And I'm like, oh my gosh, I've never thought of that before. Right. And neither has anyone else. So I always, center on those unique ones, which is fantastic. One of the other things that's so great about this particular project is we announce our winners each year in Times Square on those huge boards.
1: Oh, wow.
2: So for young people to be able to have their work shared across that platform is pretty amazing.
1: That's pretty cool. Hannah Williams was the 2026 Project Yellow Light winner. She's from Okeechobee, Florida. And her entry was "Keep your head out of your apps." Tell me about what she presented and why that was the winner.
2: Yeah, so that's one of our Billboard winners. Like we said earlier, there's Billboard, TV, and radio.
1: Okay.
2: And so I just thought that was so clever, and it's such a good spin on words. And it's, yeah, keep your head out of your apps. And then there's a little, you know, visual of a phone. And, you know, it's a little risque, but I think it's great. And I think it's going to appeal to this age group and people are going to notice it. So I loved it.
1: Do you hear from families whose kids, you know, the messages that you're getting out there have made them think twice before picking their phone up while they're in the car?
2: Yes. And I keep up with some of the winners and some of the applicants from year to year. Mm. And one thing I try to tell everyone who takes part is that this is bigger than winning the scholarship or having your work shared nationwide, which is amazing on its own right. But it's about just realizing the problem and getting into it. And every single person who applies has their circle of influence, whether it's their siblings or their friend or their parents. And they, you know, if they can prevent just one person from doing this behavior, this crazy behavior of using their cell phone while driving or other distractions, then they very well may have saved a life. And it could be their very own life,
1: for that matter. For sure. A couple more minutes here with Julie Garner, founder of Project Yellow Light. The website is projectyellowlight.com. Do you think the problem with distracted driving has changed since you started Project Yellow Light more than a decade ago?
2: Well, unfortunately, we still have our work cut out for us. We have had a downturn, and then COVID happened, and amazingly, it got worse. Mm. You know, it was just like, I think everybody just hit the road because they weren't flying or whatever, and it just became even more insane. So we definitely have our work cut out for us, and we're not going to give up until we just make a huge difference.
1: It feels almost like it's getting worse because it's not just our phones or texting anymore. Now all the newer cars have these big dashboards. They're all electronics, and it almost feels like there are more distractions in the car right now than less.
2: Isn't that the truth? And there are, you know, and the things you do on your phone. And like I was saying earlier, too, that they create content. They're sitting there filming something while they're driving. And it's sometimes I've heard kids say that they think of themselves as a good driver because they can text while they drive. And I'm like, no, please stop it.
1: Yeah, it's like growing up in my generation, I used to hear friends say, I drive better when I'm stoned, which made absolutely no sense. What do you think the biggest misconception people have then, especially younger people, about distracted driving?
2: I think it's basically that they just don't think it's going to affect them. Mm. But it only takes a second. And it could be somebody else coming into your lane of traffic, or that you just look down and there's, you know, a dog coming across the street and you hit a tree or whatever. It's just, it happens, and it happens every day. And it's just, something we've got to put an end to.
1: Obviously, parents still play a role in helping prevent distracted driving. But as you mentioned earlier, half the time they're the ones who are a bad example for their kids. So how do we make a greater impact and stop everybody from being distracted while they're behind the wheel?
2: Yeah, I think we just have to continue to push this kind of effort and others who have similar message as Project Yellow Lights and just not give up on it and just keep going. I mean, you think about, you know, I relate it to smoking. And at one point, you know, we would smoke on airplanes or in movie theaters, sure, or whatever. And if you were about to light up a cigarette in a movie theater, everybody would boo you out of there.
1: Yeah.
2: So that's what I'm trying to achieve with these young people, that all of a sudden, if their friend picks up their phone, they're like, what are you doing? You know, so they're shamed out of that behavior.
1: I always wonder, people who have lost a child, parents who have lost a child, and they turn their loss into trying to make something positive out of it. What is it about you making Hunter's death, saving someone else's life, or changing a behavior that made you decide, yeah, this is how I want him remembered?
2: It was almost a life-saving thing for my husband, my daughter, and myself when he died. It was something I couldn't breathe. I just couldn't even get out of bed for, you know, days on end.
1: Yeah.
2: And I felt like doing something like this would just keep his legacy alive, and that we could also use his story to save other young lives. And it's just continued to grow. And it's just amazing to me that we have become such a great project and nationwide.
1: What does Hunter think as he looks down upon what you've been able to accomplish thus far with Project Yellow Light?
2: Well, you know, I love it when people say he's proud of you, you know, and I just always give shout out to him too. So it's a very good thing for me to feel and hear.
1: Last thing then, what is the one message that you would like everybody listening to this to remember the next time they get behind the wheel?
2: Just focus on the road and be careful out there. Take care of yourself. You got a full life to live, and we want you to be safe and sound. So, yeah, be careful.
1: All right. And final thing, Project Yellow Light. If there are young people in that demographic listening right now, what do you want them to take away, and how do you want them to help the project?
2: This is a national scholarship competition. So we're open up to high school juniors and seniors, all undergrad college students and trade school students, runs every year. We are starting in October, and we have a scattered due dates of April and March, and then we announce our winners each year in June. So just take part, check it out. Everything is on that website you mentioned, projectyellowlight.com. It's a great opportunity to win some scholarship money, have your work shared nationwide, and kick off your career. And then just also, like we said, save a life.
1: Most importantly, Julie Garner, founder of Project Yellow Light. Again, as she mentioned, the website, projectyellowlight.com. Thank you for your time. Thank you for sharing your message and Hunter's story. And best of luck with Project Yellow Light, Julie. Thank you.
2: Oh, thank you, Manny. I so appreciate this.
1: I am Manny Munoz. I appreciate you listening to iHeartRadio's Communities This Week. As always, if you have any questions, comments, or suggestions, reach out to me on Instagram. My handle is at IODManny. That's at IODManny. And that'll do it for another edition of iHeartRadio's Communities. I'm Manny Munoz. Until next time.
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5: Allie Howard.
4: as usual, Allie, thank you so much for being on the show. I hope everyone out there is having a great weekend and enjoying hopefully some better weather than the 115-degree weather we've been having in Kentucky recently. It just feels like you're going to melt every day. But now, you know, of course, when we get a little bit better weather, we get a lot of rain. So it kind of is what it is.
5: The best of both worlds, you could say.
4: Yeah, exactly. Allie, thank you so much for kind of hosting the show and leading the charge over the last few weeks as I've been all over the place and traveling and doing different things. But what is new in your like world? What is fun, exciting going on in your world?
5: Goodness. Well, I talked a few weeks ago about, I think, on the show, the saga of my garden that you know about. So for those who might have missed that episode, the quick recap is I have never gardened outside before. I love indoor plants. This year, I decided to full send, and I filled up my 28-foot-long garden bed, 3 feet wide. So, you know, just a casual, like, nearly 100 square feet of space with flowers and vegetables and all the things, to then have some landscapers come by with the HOA and pull up everything. So, we hit reset. But we are now at the point that it has been long enough. The pain has mostly healed, and I'm starting to get some blooms again.
4: Nice.
5: So I'm feeling good about
4: that.
5: So
4: you just replanted it all?
5: Basically, there were a few plants that either hadn't come up yet or had, like, recovered and kind of made it, and I had to replant them, and it worked out. And then I seeded new stuff, too. So it's a mixture of the old and the new.
4: This year started just like a raised bed garden. We're not like psychopaths, so we didn't start with 100 square feet. We started with 3 square feet.
5: Sorry, that was
4: a little aggressive. But
5: 3 square feet is nothing. Come on.
4: It was just like these little raised beds, and I'm so glad we did not do more because we have black thumbs. Like, it is bad. Yeah, we have, out of all this, like, we planted some carrots and some peppers and some jalapenos and all this different things. We got one green bell pepper that has come from.
5: Excellent.
4: So we are not
5: exactly. There's still time.
4: There's time, but I don't have promise.
5: Well, if it makes you feel better, this is what I've been telling myself. I have been being quasi-mentored by a few different men and women who have gardened, like farmers or just people who have gardened a lot. And they have all said this year has been particularly difficult because of what you just said a moment ago, the scorching heat followed by the monsoon of rain. So I think maybe it's not us is what I'm trying to get at.
4: I'm telling myself.
5: But it definitely is us, and we're acknowledging that. So anyway, if you're out there, and send good vibes towards my garden because it's not looking great, but we're getting there.
4: That's great. Well, Allie, in other news, because we have a lot to cover today, we are sending out a piece this week for our Jewel Financial clients, now Blue Spring Wealth clients. So got to get used to saying that regularly. But Blue Spring Wealth is the new name of our firm after last week we transitioned from Jewel Financial. On the backs of an amazing merger that we're doing with a firm up in Cincinnati, they were named RDFA, or Ritter Danaher Financial Advisory, and we have combined with them to become Blue Spring Wealth. It's been a great first week. It's been wonderful, but with that, it's also the middle of the year. It's July. We are halfway through this year, and we wanted to write kind of a pretty detailed explanation of what we've seen in the markets and what we've seen in the world this year. This is always a time, Allie, personally, that I go back and kind of reflect on the first half of the year, look back at those, you know, quote unquote, New Year's resolutions that I had that stopped January 15th or whatever it might be, and start to pick some of those back up and start to really set new goals or refine goals or pick up goals. We just joined the YMCA. That's going to be interesting, trying to get back on the right track. So we are kind of in this mode, my wife and I, of setting goals, checking on goals, looking back. And I think the only way that you can really project forward is to look back and see how the first half of the year went. So what better idea than to go through the big themes, the big things that we're seeing in the market for the first half of this year, and talk about what we could expect or could see through the later half of this year. We don't have a crystal ball. We don't know everything. We're just kind of forecasting the three big ones. There's a lot more than three themes in the market right now, but these are the ones that we have been watching and seeing and have been kind of standing out to us through the first half of 2026. So, Allie, where do you want to start?
5: Well, we'll kind of run through them. I will say, too, it has been kind of a crazy year in the market. So it's, to me, it's interesting. There's always multiple driving forces of a market. But I feel like this year, at least from my perspective, it feels like not only are there multiple forces, but there's in the overall, like, out in the world, the discussion has changed significantly throughout the year. So often you have running themes the entire year. It feels like we have running themes the entire day, and then we're on to something else. So one of the things we'll focus on and come back to throughout the episode is making sure that when you're out there and it feels like the sky is falling or it feels like the sun is out, whichever way the market is looking that day, that you continue to rely on the data and allow the data to drive your overall financial plan, not the daily emotions of feeling the weight of some of these topics, because they're heavy and there's a lot of fear that's intertwined with some of them. And that's super valid. And we recognize the emotional piece of investing, but we try, as we're advising clients, to focus more on the data. What does this mean going forward on the data side first?
4: And what's amazing is if we look at just, let's say you closed your eyes, January 1, you closed your eyes, you put a blindfold on, you didn't watch markets, you didn't listen to news headlines, you didn't listen to anything until July 1st, and you see that the market's up 8 or 9% on the year, you'd be like, it's a great year. Nothing bad has happened. Everything is great in the market. And obviously, we've had some volatility. We've had ups and downs. But in general, the market has been pretty strong. So of the big three themes that we've had, I think we would be remiss not to start with the war, with what's going on with Iran in the United States. This has been constant basically since March time period. It has caused the biggest initial downturn in the market that we saw around that March, almost Easter time period. And then also the big rallies have come with this news as well. So what part of the geopolitics do you think is most valuable to start with and that we're seeing in the market so far?
5: Yeah, I think for now, it's kind of this tension we've hit this last week where the war started kind of end of February, March time range. And then we've kind of been this back and forth for peace negotiations until about June when we officially signed something and put in the ceasefire and all the things. And it felt like the war was completely over. And then just this past week, there was another ship that was hit in the Strait of Hormuz, which then has kind of stirred up that tension piece again. So I think it'll be really fascinating because some people, I think, have the perspective that was more of a fluke, like it's not a huge ordeal and they'll re-solidify fairly quickly and it will continue to cease. And others think that's going to ramp up tension significantly and going through the end of the year be a massive market mover. So I think it'll be interesting. I think the next few weeks will determine quite a bit on if that continues to be one of our main driving forces in this market towards the end of the year, but certainly puts us in a real pain point of tension as we sit pretty much halfway through the year, and we're still kind of uncertain of if that will continue to be an issue or not.
4: That's right. Yeah. I mean, it's felt like we've gotten so close to the finish line multiple times, and then we take a couple of steps back. And this week felt like a couple of steps back, specifically with the bombing of a ship in the Strait of Hormuz. Then the president coming out and saying the ceasefire is no more. We are firing upon Iran. No more ceasefire. And then kind of more language later in the week that was talking about, oh, maybe there's going to be a deal in place. Maybe we're going to get this all squared away. So the market is kind of been ping-ponged back and forth with this news. But I want to highlight something when it comes to the war with Iran, because for the market, I feel like this has been almost like white noise in the background, that it's on. You will notice it every once in a while, but it's just been kind of hovering in the background until a big news headline hits, a big move one way or the other, and then the market has these drastic reactions to it. And obviously, war is horrible, and there's a lot of people affected by this war, so we're not trying to make light of it, but we're trying to focus on what the market is seeing. And the market is only focused on either it's over or no, it's in full swing again. And when we get the conflicting sides of that, the market has quick reactions. The reason is this flows through to the economy. So it all comes back to oil. We saw big spikes in oil this week with some of the concerns in the Middle East. And oil ultimately leads to higher prices, because you have higher gas prices, you have higher transportation costs, you have higher costs to fly in an airplane or to ship goods. So that then ultimately leads to the consumer, us who are buying things. It increases inflation. With increased inflation, you have two bad things that happen. One, the Federal Reserve goes, we cannot cut interest rates anymore. We're going to have to keep these interest rates elevated to fight inflation. And two, it hurts you and I. It hurts consumers that are trying to buy goods. And now if you were normally going and spending $100 at the grocery store, now it's $150 at the grocery store. That's an exaggeration, but still. And that can cause us to tighten up our purse strings in other areas, not spend on different consumer goods, or maybe not buy that TV or whatever it might be. And cutting down on our spending ultimately leads to companies not having as much revenue, not having as much profit. We're about to go into earnings season that's going to kick into high gear here in the next week or so. And that can ultimately lead the data to look worse and can influence stocks. So that's a lot of dominoes.
5: A lot of dominoes. And I'll go back to add one more piece of color on the rate cut side of things. So a lot of people don't necessarily think through how that affects them as a consumer. But if you think about it, as we start to have that inflation push, the Fed is less and less motivated to make debt cheaper. Well, then, similar to what you were saying on the personal side, if you're spending $150 on what used to cost $100, you might tighten up in other areas. It's similar on the business side of things. If debt is more expensive because they raise rates, or just as expensive, they're not as motivated to go out to finance, to grow, to expand. And so then the ultimate domino of that chain is that oftentimes that leads to decreased earnings for companies. So not only is the individual consumer likely spending less, but the businesses themselves are not motivated to grow to the extent that they have been at lower interest rates. So those two things can certainly be harmful. And I think it'll be interesting with a new Fed chair to see how that perspective shifts. I think the word on the street, if you will, is that the goal is to be more data driven in a lot of those decisions. So it'll be fascinating in the next few months to see how he navigates these waters and how he approaches navigating those rates in order to stabilize things over time.
4: Yeah, I think there's no doubt Kevin Warsh is going to be a name you hear throughout the rest of this year significantly. He is going to be in focus as the new president of the Federal Reserve. Daniel and I talked a lot about that on the last episode. So if you want to check out our comments about Kevin Warsh, feel free to check out that episode on Savings and Sense Podcast. It's on Spotify. It's on Apple Podcast. You can read more about it. But I think we're going to hear his name a whole lot before the end of the year, as this Fed seems to have a slightly different approach. I won't go into all the weeds on that, but they seem to have a slightly different approach than a Jerome Powell-led Fed. So we'll have to watch and see how they kind of take in the data, because at the same time that inflation has been high, we've also seen some weakness in jobs data. So economic data is going to be something we're talking about on this show a lot of times before the end of the year. And I think we're also going to say Kevin Warsh's name a gazillion times.
5: 1 trillion times. So if you're listening at home and you want to start a counter, that was about 10 in Logan's spiel right there.
4: Exactly. Exactly. Yeah, okay. So let's move on. Next topic.
5: Yeah. Okay. So the next kind of discussion point, I think, of the market thus far has been technology. And obviously we're getting pretty close to earnings season just around the corner. So we'll get a lot more in this narrative, I think, in the coming weeks and months for sure. But we've definitely had a continuation of really strong technology earnings and growth and all of the things, which I think is fascinating. I would say coming into this year, a lot of people expected over the last couple years of a lot of big cap technology growth that it can't go on forever. And so I think there was somewhat of an underlying sentiment that this bubble, if you will, might pop. And you heard like the technology bubble phrasing thrown around. So I think it'll be fascinating, but certainly there's a lot of weight right now on the technology side. And I'll give you credit. We had an article that came out to our clients this past week where you gave a really good analogy for this. And I've never heard this one before, but you said it's almost like the teams that live by the three and die by the three. Talk to us about that.
4: Yeah, so it is. We have been the market. And when I say we, the market has been focused on these technology areas, specifically anything related to AI. And that has been amazing. The market's had a huge run up for it. And that's great when it's on the upside, but that also can turn on the downside. We've seen a couple of days like that in the market where we've seen the technology or the semiconductor stocks or the Microns, Broadcoms, all these names that have had some weak days in the market. They've really had some negative days. Live by the three, die by the three is a basketball phrase. So if you ever see like a Kentucky basketball team where if they're hitting threes and they're hitting shots, it's a great game. If they're not hitting threes, they're getting smoked. They're getting hit by, they're down 20 points, right? So it feels like that a little bit in the market right now, that the technology we're very reliant on, what is going to happen with technology names? And if technology names aren't working for a period of time, even if like some of the safer names, the Johnson & Johnson, the Procter & Gamble's, the Walmarts of the world are doing well, we probably won't see that in the broad market because we're living by the three and dying by the three, in that if technology comes in, we could struggle. That's why we've been more conservative in our portfolio for clients. We've kept the technology exposure a little bit less than the general market because of some of our concerns in tech. However, let me preface this. The earnings, which is ultimately the scoreboard for this, have been phenomenal. So when we look at earnings across companies, not just technology, but a lot of areas of the market, they've been really good. They've been really strong. So I think it's, I relate it to almost like going to the grocery store. You know, when you go to the grocery store and you're in like the chip aisle and you got like the normal size chips and they're $3, and then you got the family size chips and they're $5, right? You know what I'm talking about? Okay.
5: Yep.
4: So when you look at those chips, you go, okay, well, the family size costs more. Well, that's not a good analysis, right? The better analysis is if you're paying $5 instead of $3, are you getting more chips for those dollars?
5: Mm-hmm.
4: So I always check out when I'm at Kroger or wherever, I check out that little tag in the corner that
5: unit
4: says like
5: price.
4: Yeah, the unit
5: the
4: price,
5: unit
4: right?
5: Price.
4: The price per ounces. And what's very interesting about this market, although it's continued to go higher this year, and it just feels like it's off the charts, the cost per unit or the cost per unit of earnings has actually gone down. So we're paying less for the earnings now than we were paying at the beginning of the year. I find that really fascinating. It's because earnings have been so strong when it comes to AI companies and when it comes to growth that we've seen in the market. That's a positive for the market. So it's not all negative. There is positives out there. There's a reason that the market's up 8 or 9% this year so far. And it's because that price per unit has gone down a little bit because earnings have been so strong.
5: Yes, absolutely. And I'll use your basketball analogy because the World Cup just ended for the U.S. and I hate to bring that up, but I know nothing about soccer. And so trying to do soccer analogies went terribly for me. But going back kind of to the basketball shooters, I think the other thing that's helpful right now is, to your point, it's like we've had, you know, one of the greats come out and are just spraying threes left and right and shooting incredible in the first half. But then you have to think, okay, well, we're going to come out in the second half. Are they going to keep shooting well, or are they going to get cold? And so there's almost this plan where, okay, if they start to get cold, who are we turning to? Because if they're going to stop hitting shots, there's got to be somebody who, maybe it's not a three, maybe one of our forwards steps up and starts to be, you know, power in the paint. So I think one of the good things around the technology sector is it has continued to do well. Depending on earnings and looking at the scoreboard, it may continue to until the end of the year, or it might become ice cold. But one of the things that's encouraging to me is this is a year that we have a good roster overall. So it's not necessarily at this point in time that we're highly dependent. We can only win this game if our all-star shooter comes out and shoots 40% from the three, which is absurd. But now we also have some of those other players who are stepping up and starting to see some playing time increase in some of the other sectors. So we have like the healthcare and the industrials and the financials and consumer staples, all these different sectors are starting to also get some strength behind them.
4: Yes.
5: I think that will certainly well round out the markets as we go into the
4: end of the year. Had something called rotation, which is the movement from one area of the market to other areas of the market. In June, we saw some of that. We started to see some shifts away from technology to other areas of the market doing well. You may have seen and been questioning, hey, why is this happening? There were several days in June where the S&P 500 and the NASDAQ 100 were down on the day and the Dow Jones Industrial was up. That's because the Dow Jones Industrial has more of those value type names, areas like financials, consumer staples, different parts of the market, healthcare, different parts of the market that aren't as heavily weighted as technology, where technology makes up the bulk weight of the NASDAQ 100 and the S&P 500. So you started to see some shifting away from those technology companies into other areas. I think we could see a lot of that throughout the rest of the year, but that doesn't mean the volatility is going to stop. We're still going to have ups and downs in the market, I think, no doubt. Allie, let's get to the third theme. This is a fascinating one, and this is SpaceX. I mean, it is unbelievable, the IPO that we saw. And SpaceX IPO brought more people and more excitement to the market than I've seen in a very long time. Yes. We're going to go
5: ahead. It's fascinating. It was fun to watch because they, you know, go out and start to compete and try to figure out what this price needs to be. They end up pricing at $135 was their offering price. Now, for those who maybe aren't as familiar with IPOs, that does not mean everyone who got the IPO got it at $135. In fact, many people did not. And so that's not necessarily indicative of the price. But what I thought was super fascinating was the demand for SpaceX. It was almost unprecedented, where in line for that $135 share was $75 billion worth of people interested. And so as it opened, not only do you have the demand piece, people are almost fighting to even get in. And a lot of consumers who wanted SpaceX weren't even able to secure a share because of how quickly these shares were trading and the pricing that was fluctuating as that happened.
4: Yeah, and let me preface a little bit too. We do have some folks that are clients that own SpaceX. We've had some people, it's kind of been fun. We've had some people that were previous employees of SpaceX over time that we work with and are helping navigate this environment. This is not a buy-sell recommendation for SpaceX. We have not been buying it at these levels because we've been concerned about the movement that the stock could have. And we saw kind of somewhat of a classic IPO type movement with the shares. It started at 150, like you said, Allie. What is beneficial for a company like SpaceX is they're getting about $75 billion of cash capital for that IPO. That's the whole purpose of doing an initial public offering, is so the company can get some cash to start working on different projects or sending up things into space. So they've got the cash, but the shares started at 150. They quickly jumped in the next couple of days to slightly over $200 a share. It was a pretty dramatic move, but maybe not as dramatic as a lot of people thought. I saw a lot of people say, oh, this is going up to $300 a share, $400 a share initially. I was very hesitant on that, but that was their initial thought. And then since, it's really struggled kind of. It's come down. It's been below that $150 mark for some days now. Just got added to the NASDAQ 100 this week. So for those that are out there that own the NASDAQ 100 or own like the QQQ ETF, again, not a recommendation, but you now own SpaceX because it is part of the index. But it's been a really fascinating trip that stock has taken. And it shows you some of the potential concerns for risk in the market. I don't think, according to a lot of people, I don't think that the overwhelming enthusiasm that the retail investor had has really shown through, because the stock has made kind of a round trip, went from 150 to 200, now back down to the 150 range. What's fascinating about it going forward, though, Allie, is this does not happen in a vacuum. It's not just, okay, SpaceX did an IPO, they made a lot of money, it was a successful IPO for SpaceX, and now other companies closed their eyes to the price action. We have announced two big other IPOs that are on the horizon. Anthropic, which creates Claude, which is kind of like a ChatGPT-esque, and then OpenAI, which created ChatGPT. So two of these major AI companies that have announced that they're going to have IPOs, they're going to have initial public offerings where they sell shares in the coming months. They have started behind the scenes to announce maybe they're delaying that process and waiting to see what happens with SpaceX stock. OpenAI, reportedly in the New York Times, is that they are going to wait till potentially next year, 2027, before they go public. Anthropic has filed all the paperwork, but there's no timeline for when that IPO is going to officially happen. So I think those indicators show you there might be some concern in the AI space, that an investor, individual investors or big hedge funds, they might not have the ability to participate as much as what was originally thought in these IPOs. They're risky, and the risk that's added from an IPO like that can cause people to have some concerns. Maybe I don't want to participate as much, and maybe that I don't want to have as much of my portfolio exposed to something like an IPO that can have really big ups and downs. But it's going to be something to watch. What I do love about SpaceX, Allie, is the interest level that it brings in for people. People get excited about the market. I saw a lot of young people get interested in the market for the first time. Some of that is a little bit, you know, they're trying to make money quick, but some of it is exciting that people are getting interested in the market and want to know more about it.
5: Yeah, absolutely. So it'll be interesting to see some of those other IPOs, how they play out for sure. And it's also fascinating too, because if you think about it, as investors who are maybe already are in the market are wanting to participate in some of these new offerings like SpaceX and then the potential ones on the horizon, they have to sell out of something to create their own capital. And so it's been interesting to see the SpaceX implications and some of those other big tech companies that are somewhat similar, like Nvidia and Micron, that a lot of the same investors who are similar minded might be moving out of those companies into something new. And so it'll be interesting to see how that impacts them long term.
4: Yeah, these big IPOs that are trying to get high dollar amounts, you might sell some of your high flyers potentially. I think we saw some of that with the SpaceX IPO, selling some of their big cap tech names to buy into some of these more maybe high flyers or potential big wins that could happen in an IPO market.
5: For sure. And I think that kind of rounds out the first half, if you will. So hopefully that was helpful to go back and review and watch the footage, if you will. And we'll be curious to know how the rest of the year goes. Logan, with our last minute or two, what is the takeaway as we look to the second half? What are you seeing, and how are we adjusting in light of what we've seen the first half?
4: Yeah, I think the biggest takeaway that I see for the first half of the year is it is so valuable, so important to have a financial plan in place. To have something that's backing what you're doing from an investing standpoint, that's not just, oh, we buy stocks and sell stocks or buy bonds and sell bonds or whatever it might be. Having that financial plan in place can give you the security and the freedom to know there's all this stuff happening in the world. There's concerns out there. We have a lot of concerns, particularly in technology space. We've been conservative in portfolios, but it's all backed by an individual's financial plan, because that can give you the security to know, yeah, okay, if we do have a 30% drop in the market, I'm not saying that's going to happen, but hypothetically, if we did, that only changes the probability of success of your plan by 1 or 2 percentage points. So having the backdrop so that you cannot be as concerned about the noise on a day-to-day basis is so very valuable and important for our clients. And that's what I think is a key for this first half of the year and into a second half of the year, where we have full expectations that whether the market is great or the market is poor, we're going to have ups and downs. We're going to have big swings and ups and downs with all that is going on. We've only touched on three big topics. There's a lot more out there, but we hope you found this valuable. And if you did, please go onto our website, retirementky.com. You can read the full halftime report that we gave this week. You can see that. You can also sign up for our newsletter. I encourage you to check it out. It was a pretty detailed piece where we talked about the things we're seeing in the market, what's working, what's not working. And hopefully you're doing some self-reflection in yourself and looking at your goals for the rest of the year and maybe tightening some things up. Thank you so much for listening to Savings and Sense. 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We'll see you next week.
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6: 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New Spring Wealth complies with the requirements of the SEC's marketing rule with respect to the payment of referral fees or other compensation to promoters.
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9: We're getting ready to enter into a five-week series that reflects some of the work of our bishop, Bishop Grave, did about a year and a half ago. He traveled throughout all of Kentucky, and he sat down with churches and with United Methodists from Kentucky, and he listened to people speaking to him, and he wanted to know what's on your heart, what burns within your heart, what are you concerned about? And through that process, he identified five different things that he wants us to focus on during these next few years. And I'm going to share those with you. One is mental health. Another is spiritual leadership, growing up spiritual leaders in the church. Another is professions of faith and helping the church to reach out and to invite people along the way with Jesus and following him. Another is addressing prejudice and racism within our country and how the church can be a soothing balm to that. And then finally, he also identified calls to ministry, and calls to ministry is not something that is just for clergy, but it's also for each and every one of us, laity and clergy included. So how are we responding to God's call in our life? And so the next 5 weeks are going to be a little bit more topical in nature than normally we would be. But I think that, you know, this will be a fun journey for us. And today I'm going to start off by talking about mental health. And mental health is one of those things that is very important, I think, for the church to address. And I will certainly share a little bit more about that in just a moment. But I first wanted to start out by sharing with you, thank God for tractors. And I know that may seem a little funny, but, you know, when my dad passed away a number of years ago, he had a small collection of tractors in his barn, most of which did not work. He just loved old things that he wanted to rehabilitate and work on. One was this old International car, Cub, you know, those little putt-putt tractors. He had one of those, and they sound really neat when they run. But after he passed, I decided, well, we're going to sell these and get something that runs and we can use on the farm. So we did. And I got a Kubota, and I love that thing. It's wonderful. Now, let me tell you why. On our family farm, there are a lot of trees, and they are just prone to falling at will. And a tractor is wonderful because you can chain up that tree to the back of that tractor and just pull it away and out of the field. And the hours of labor under the hot sun it saves is just wonderful. I love it. Well, it also is great for all kinds of other things. Now, my mother when I come over to visit her, she always has some things for me to do. And on this particular time, she said, John, there's this bush over here in the yard, and I don't like it, and I want it dug out. And now, have you dug out a bush before? I mean, it's hard work. I mean, you're going to spend some hours. And I thought to myself, I have a tractor, and I have a big old chain. So I backed that tractor up to that bush, wrapped a chain around the base of it, pulled that sucker right out of the ground, and took it over to the far field. And there it remains even to this day. Oh, they're wonderful. They're great for even, you know, churning up the dirt and creating this wonderful loam so that you can plant and have a harvest as well. So I'm very, very happy that nowadays, for the most part, there may still be people out there doing this, but for the most part, we don't use mules or other kind of animals and beasts of burden to go out and plow the fields. You don't hear too much gee and haw anymore, although that's quite a tradition, I will say. But even so, even though we're not doing all of that physical work, I have noticed something. And that may be just me, and I'm getting ready to turn 51, and maybe just things change a little bit, but

some of us better than others. We take our vacations and we try to be very good about all of that. But for many of us, we're still exhausted. And I thought about that. You know, there's so many stresses and pressures that push on us. Whether you're working or whether you're retired, I think that there's still a lot of pressure on us. There's the stress and the pressure to perform. And I often hear from some of our sisters and brothers who retired, you know, I'm more busy now than I was when I was working. Y'all nodding is right. And there, if you're in business or you work in any kind of field, really, I think there's this expectation of productivity upon you, whether it be parenting or doing things like that. Are you making enough sales? Are you making enough contacts? Have you gotten enough clients in this week? Have you met your goals? I remember back when I was an occupational therapist, my performance expectation was to see 30 patients a day. And the only way that I could do that was I'd have to see four at a time right in front of me. And then the doctor could come back and say, John, I need you to make a splint for this person. And it just blows my schedule all to goodness sakes, you know. So busy, it's hard. And I see that in us. And again, for those of you that are parenting or your grandparents and you're parenting, you know about that. It could be that your kids are all grown up, but now you have to care for a spouse or a parent, your own parent. And it takes a lot. You have to pour out of your heart and soul, and it does. You sit down at the end of the day, and it's like, I don't even have enough energy to watch an episode of MASH. I mean, and it's only 20 minutes. We're tired. And then you combine that with our family genetics and experiences of life, and that starts layering on all sorts of things that a lot of times we don't like to talk about, like depression or anxiety or PTSD for people that have experienced battle or war or maybe some other horrific things in your life. And so you mix all of that with our exhaustion, and it just physically and emotionally, I think nowadays we're tired. We're exhausted. Here's the beautiful news for you today. And for me, Jesus knows exactly where you are. He has felt those feelings. He knows what those feelings are like. He's truly human. And truly God. Now, when I was a kid, kind of the way that I thought about Jesus was he's a little bit like Superman or Batman or maybe one of the Avengers or something like that. And so, you know, yeah, he's God and he's human, but he really didn't feel all of those things that I feel as a kid or as a human being because he's Jesus, he's God. And so I thought for many years of my childhood growing up, he doesn't know what it's like to be sad. He doesn't know what it's like to be depressed. But that's not true. If Jesus is fully human and that is human. Now, one of the things that I did this week is I kind of looked through scripture a little bit, the Gospels, and I picked up some what I would think are emotions Jesus would have experienced in certain situations that he what is going to happen to him at the cross and the beatings that were to come. He experienced betrayal. And the sorrow that comes from that, he experienced. Betrayal from friends. So much. And

I think it's very safe to say that Jesus experienced the full range of human emotions and what it means to be one of us. And that's part of the beauty and the wonder of the incarnation with us in the in life. About being yoked to him. He had just been

and loves him, and how they, and how the Son, he, Jesus, loves the Father as well, and how they know one another so well. You can't know that kind of information unless you take a peek under the veil. Work. But he also revealed something to you. To know the Father as well and all of his love. He wants to show us the Father fully and completely on display. And then he transitions after that. It's really, really important. I want to show you the Father. And then, in addition to that, I have other things to tell you. I think if I were to kind of put it in colloquial language nowadays, Jesus would say, you know what? I've been there. I've been there. If you're laboring, if you are loaded down, if family situations or the care of others or the care of your beloved children, any of these things, any rock that you carry, you.

show you a better way. I will show you the way. Now, here's the thing about that. There are all kinds of things we've experienced in our life that we've picked up along the way. Things as a child, or we see things maybe on television, or we experience something in life. Maybe we've heard it said somewhere, whatever it is, we've caught things along the way. And we constantly, have you noticed, have all of these voices and people and things speaking into our life, and they want our attention, and they're aggressive because they want to grab you and they want to speak to you and yell at you right almost in your face. And it's like, get away from me. I can't take anymore. I can't. I need space. You hear me say this often. Jesus is the primary preacher, not me. And I wonder if Jesus were to say something today, it apprentices, my disciples, what is training us? What's training you and me? And how are those things forming our mind? The internal workings of our mind and how we react to things and how we think of things and other people and situations. How do these things form us? Do they form us in the likeness of Christ, or do they form us in the likeness of the world and all that would? And then he would follow up with that, and he would say, my beloved children, what burdens do you carry? Us, mental health challenges is a burden that we carry. The Cleveland Clinic says, and this is their study, they said that about 11% of the U.S. population are on antidepressants, and that's just diagnosed. That's not including the undiagnosed. Important that the church speak

0: chemicals to work well. And if those chemicals are not in the right places at the right time and doing the right kind of things, your brain just slows down. And you experience that not only just the lack of energy, but also just in a decrease in mood. And it's important for us as the church to affirm that this is it's a condition of your body. It's not, as someone told my grandfather once when he was struggling with cancer, it's not because of a lack of faith. It's just we live in these bodies that are not perfect. So there's counseling and there's medicines that are wonderful correctives and help. And I understand that even when I was a kid, like, we didn't talk about mental health. We kind of, it was kind of this unsaid thing. And it was a little bit like, what's that British phrase? Keep calm and carry on, or have a stiff upper lip, you know? And we just didn't talk about those things. But I think times have changed. And I think it's important that people hear from the church on these things. It's important. Because Jesus acknowledges the difficulties of life. And I would go even further than that. The Bible would say that Jesus embodies the difficulties of life. He takes them on himself. He's experienced them. He is a man acquainted with our grief. And he is a man of sorrows. But he lifted the curtain just to show us that he is bearing those burdens with us and that we're not alone. We're not learned in ministry. And for those of you who are also clergy, you know this as well. A lot of times when we're in the hospital and clergy go and visit you or whatever, or when you're in the hospital as a patient, one of the things that I notice, what I know is a lot of times it's not all of the perfect things that you say to somebody as they're laying in the bed. It's that you showed up. It's that you were there, that somebody was there with you to walk with you in some of the most awful moments of your life. When we have someone in our family that passes away, when we lose a spouse or a child or a family member or anything like that, when we are diagnosed with something that might be life-changing and we're not quite sure what to do, having people come alongside you as a support system makes all of the difference in the world. And I think that the gospel for your heart today is that Jesus is right next to you. And you're yoked with him. And because he's with you, the burdens of this life are a lot lighter. They're not all perfect. We're not promised that we won't have a life without pain. But to know that somebody's sitting with us in our hospital bed, it means the world, doesn't it? It means the world. Jesus is not finished there, though. Jesus also likes to be with us at a meal. He loves to share time with us and to feed us, to sustain us in life with his power and his grace. And so I want to invite Reverend Parker to come forward, and he's going to preside for us communion this morning. And as he presides, I just want to invite you to think about how Jesus has come alongside you this morning. Hi, my name is John Hatton. I'm one of the pastors here at Southern Hills United Methodist Church. Our church is at 2356 Harrodsburg Road in Lexington, Kentucky. And I have the joy today to be sitting down with Hannah James, who is our minister to children and families. And Hannah, as we're sitting here talking, I was wondering if you could just share a little bit about what you are excited about with our children's ministry.
1: Well, this is an exciting season for Southern Hills with our young families, and we are really grateful to have a lot of new families joining our congregation. And so we've had some expansion in our children's ministry that I'd love to share with you today.
0: That sounds great. So maybe let's start a little bit with the nursery. We had so many new babies come into the church. We've had to actually add a room to the nursery.
1: Yes, we've expanded our nursery so that we're able to have a room for our infants and young toddlers, as well as our room for our preschoolers. And we've just done that because we've seen a lot of new families coming in that have young babies. And so we're excited about that expansion. We do offer nursery care on Sunday mornings from 8:30 all the way past noon through our later service. And we'd love to have even more young families with us.
0: So Hannah, if a family would like to connect in with our children's ministry, what would be the easiest way for them to connect and have their children participate?
1: Yes, we'd love to have anyone join us. And you can always check out details on our website as well. But if you were to come to church on Sunday morning, we have an 8:45 worship hour where we do have nursery care available. At 9:30, we have a Sunday school hour where the nursery is open and we have a Sunday school program for our elementary aged children. And then if you were to join us at 10:45, nursery still available, as well as a kids worship time where the children are dismissed from our worship service after a children's moment. So we would love to have anyone join us at any of those 3 hours on Sunday mornings.
0: Perfect. And of course, we always have different children's events and family events in the church going on throughout the year where we just like to have fun together.
1: Yes, our goal is to gather our families together for community and for fun times and also to grow spiritually and in our discipleship as well.
0: Yeah, sounds like a lot of fun. So thanks so much, Hannah, for sharing some time with us this morning.
1: Glad to be here.
0: This morning, I'm really excited to be sitting down with Sammy Dubach. She is our new Southern Hills Early Childhood Program Head of School. And Sammy, we are really excited to have you on the team here at Southern Hills. And so, Sammy, what are you excited about at SHEP?
2: So thank you for having me. I am thrilled to be a part of this program. It's amazing. And we are a Christian-based school where we do incorporate faith into the curriculum. We also have the opportunity to go to chapel every Thursday. The children love it. That being said, we are very accepting of all different kinds of backgrounds, including faith. So we are open to all children.
0: That's great. Thanks so much for sharing. Now, this summer has been pretty busy here at Southern Hills 2 in the education building. We've been doing some updates and some renovations. Can you tell folks about that?
2: Yes, absolutely. We are very excited about the new flooring, the freshly painted walls, new carpets, as well as new toys and ways to organize the classroom. We also have 3 outdoor areas for children to explore, as well as a full-size gym. And this really helps out with that gross motor development because it's very important at these ages.
0: It really so is. The whole environment now is just so welcoming, so hospitable, and it's fresh and clean, and the children really enjoy it so much. It really is great. So how do parents get in touch with you all if they want to schedule a tour or they want to explore enrolling their child? Is there, what's the enrollment process like? Is there a wait list, anything like that?
2: Yes. So we provide care for children 6 weeks to 5 years old. We do have a wait list in all of our classrooms. We're very thrilled to be expanding our program. So I highly recommend getting on that wait list as soon as possible. The way to contact us would be through phone or email. And those are listed on our website. And that is www.shecplex.com. That's sheplex.com.
0: And one last little thing that we get to toot our horn a little bit. We really were excited this summer to be voted the best of Lex for the daycare and school programs, weren't we?
2: Yes, we're very proud. We have the plaques presented in our facility, and the teachers are very proud that they were voted best of Lex.
0: Yeah, our teachers really work very, very hard and give so much to the children. And we're so thrilled to see them invest so well and so much into the children and their lives at such an early age. So, Sammy, it was great to talk with you this morning. Thanks so much for your time. And thanks to you and all of your faculty for how you're investing in the children here in Lexington and Kentucky and at SHEP.
2: Thank you so much.
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0: Welcome in Stockyards Bank Sunday morning sports talk. I'm Anthony White, along with the great Larry Vaught and Jack Pilgrim, coming to you from Clark's Main Street Market Studios in downtown Lexington, Kentucky. Celebrating, I think there's a lot to celebrate considering this is somewhat the offseason. There ain't a whole lot of sports going on. We will have Asia Thigpen in studio with us, and we may have a surprise for her and you listeners, but I don't know, because I don't know how much work Larry Vaught has been doing, but Larry Vaught is always busy. Good morning, Larry Vaught. How are you?
1: I'm fine. How are you, buddy?
0: I'm doing pretty good. There's a lot of things to discuss. I think it's going to be a very interesting show. Jack Pilgrim, how are you? Let me check in.
2: Doing great, man. We're doing great. We had the first birthday party for Miles yesterday and had a house full of 30, 40 people. It was absolute chaos with a bunch of just screaming kids running around. I had a jumpy set up in the backyard, and the weather held off for us. So it was perfect. It was chaotic, but we need a refresher of a Sunday, that's for sure.
0: If you have a birthday for a one-year-old and there's all kinds of adults there, or are there other one-year-olds and little toddlers? Are there little people just wobbling around all over the place?
2: Lots of cousins, Billy, obviously two and a half, and then, you know, a couple cousins, same age group. And then, you know, a couple kind of, you know, 5-7 range, but lots of kids under 10 years old, which creates too much screaming, too much running, yelling, horse playing and all that fun. But man, that's what you live for. That's really all that matters in this life, is being able to do cool stuff like that. So it was chaotic and fun, and got to see Miles eat a little cupcake with a candle, and it was big old time.
0: Well, I'm glad they got along, because Larry Vaught, sometimes whether you're teammates and as a child, or you know, if you move on in life and you're still teammates, sometimes you get into a scuffle and people, and I, you know, as an adult or whatever, you shouldn't really be getting into scuffles, but people do get into scuffles. I will say this, Larry Vaught, if I were Bo Robinson, because I pulled in today into my spot that I always pull into, which is typically right next to Bo Robinson, and when I pulled in, there was a new shiny white car.
1: Bo got a new car?
0: I assumed that Bo got a new car. And
1: wow,
0: when I backed in, because I'm a back in, I'm one of those people. I don't know, they say we're narcissists or something. Like, when you back in all the time, they got a word for it. I can't remember what it is. And there's Bo's car is parked across the parking lot. All those parking spots that's right by the door, there's like 5, 6, 7, 10 that are right next to the door. And you were not there. You were parked across the parking lot. Why do people always steal your spot?
3: I don't know.
1: Oh, what Bo's new car?
0: No, that's what I was thinking. They gave Bo a raise. And I know there's a little shakeup in iHeart in the past couple of weeks.
1: Yeah, that's what so I thought.
3: Like, I'm not that highfalutin to have a new car in one of those spots. But you're right. When I pull in the mornings and I see somebody parked in my spot that I usually park in, it throws me off. Yeah. I have to do like a 10-minute reset. Who is this person in my parking spot? Why are they here? What are they doing?
0: It throws me off as well.
3: Yeah.
0: Wait a minute, why don't you just take my spot? Which, you don't know that's my spot.
3: Because I don't know, so I don't know which spot you park in.
0: The one right next to you. Okay. Like right next to the door. I get out, take two steps, and I'm in the door.
1: Maybe it's Bo's new personal assistant that got that spot. Maybe that's his car.
0: Gavin? Oh, Gavin, does Gavin have a key? It took me like 3 or 4 years to get a key.
3: I hope he got in this morning.
0: Gavin, are you the white car?
3: We've been talking trash about him here in the studio. Yeah, it's me.
0: I'll give it to him. That's the producer. That's the person that takes care of us. So I'll take it.
3: Okay.
0: But I just thought it was some random. But I wonder if it's Gavin all the time.
3: No.
0: Because it only happens every so often.
3: I'm here every Sunday morning.
0: But it only happens like once every 2 or 3 months.
3: Right.
0: And Gavin is here like once every 2 or 3 months.
1: No.
0: Like once a season.
3: Once a season?
0: Yeah. But, well, this first,
3: we'll get
0: this
3: used
0: first
3: to
0: hour,
3: it.
0: Tyler Bell, we'll get to you. We're going to get to Tyler Bell. But there's a couple of things I want to talk about that were not sports related.
3: Okay.
0: But I did want you guys' opinion. And I know last year, that's why I had to bring you on, Bo. Are we going to do burger? Are we going to do burger week, burger today?
3: Today's the last day.
0: I know. Last year was the last day. We went on Sunday last year.
3: Right. And the reason I went and had one at AJ's on Alexandria, it was the Hawaiian burger.
0: Yeah, that means pineapples?
3: It was bacon and pineapple.
0: No. Go ahead.
3: And it was fine. I didn't want to go all the way across town somewhere just to get a burger on a Friday night. So that was kind of quick. Never been in there before. I was fine with it. Today, I want to get into something really, really good. I don't know where that is going to be at, but I know what we have to do.
0: Who is we?
3: You and me.
0: Okay.
3: Okay? After we go get a burger, wherever, it could be Main Event, Drake's, whatever the list is, we got to go to Crank and Boom and get that Oreo cookie burger for dessert.
1: Oh.
3: And wash down that big burger with the dessert burger.
1: I don't believe Anthony can do that.
0: I don't.
3: Larry, we're going to have you on speed dial in case we need to run to the hospital or something.
1: I'd have you.
3: I hope your arteries are unclogged because we're going to clog them up later today.
1: Well, I think we need some calls with burger recommendations for you guys this morning.
3: I'm in.
0: I've had four already.
3: Have you really?
0: You've done. I really celebrated.
3: Three more than I have.
0: The one at Honey J's over off Anniston, it played with my taste buds. Like I have a generic palate. Like my palate's not used to a lot of different things. I had spicy, I had sweet, and there was some tingly sensation as I was chewing. Because I'm not a burger person.
1: Worrisome.
0: Huh?
1: That should be worrisome if you're having a tingly sensation while you're eating.
0: On my taste buds.
1: Oh, in your taste buds. Oh,
0: yeah,
1: okay.
0: My taste buds.
1: Okay.
0: So there were a couple. I had one yesterday out on Bryan Station Road, way down on Bryan Station Road, called the Mabel's Nut Burger at Windy Corner Market.
3: I love Windy Corner.
0: Really? I thought it was, I heard it was a hidden gem, but it took me forever to get there and I didn't know where I was going. But the place is very nice. The people are very nice.
3: Yes.
0: The burger took me probably 14 hours to digest. I don't mean in a nasty way, but it just sat right in the middle of my stomach. I couldn't get it. Like, it just wouldn't go down.
1: That's not a big endorsement for it.
3: So you've had four this week.
0: No, I'm just not a meat eater, really. I'm really, so I've had a lot of, I've consumed a lot of
3: Have you paced yourself?
0: Yeah.
3: Okay.
0: Yeah. I just didn't like the peanut taste. The slaw I could do, the peanuts I really couldn't do.
3: I want to know, I think there's 40 burgers
0: out
3: there.
0: The Rebel Burger was the one I had at, that I had Honey J.
3: Okay.
0: Rebel Burger. Go ahead.
3: I think there's 40 burgers on the list. I want to know, has somebody tried all 40?
0: That wouldn't be good for you.
3: No, it would not.
0: That would not be
3: good. And I'm not encouraging that. I just want to know, is there somebody brave enough to try all 40 within a week?
0: Larry Vaught, have you tried one?
1: No.
0: Would you?
1: Oh, would
0: I? If I buy, would you try one today?
1: I can't today. I have something I have to go do, but I would participate.
0: Do you have something to do until midnight? It's open until midnight, so you have something to do all the way until midnight.
1: Just about. I have to drive to Nashville.
0: Oh, sorry to
1: hear that. Back that. Well, no, it's just, I've got to take some things to my granddaughter that she needs for
0: lunch.
1: But you
0: look sad the way you're saying it.
1: Well, it's a long day for the old guy.
0: What if I drive and we get a burger and eat it on the way?
1: We might be able to do that then, yeah. If you don't mind getting home back at 11 o'clock tonight.
0: I don't have anything to do.
3: I'm wide open. Fine with me.
0: Gavin's going to run things.
3: Yeah, he'll be fine.
0: Jack Pilgrim, have you had a burger for Burger Week?
2: I haven't yet, and I think we had the same conversation last year that I have the FOMO, man. Sitting here on the other side here in Shelbyville, I'm jonesing to join you guys for lunch.
0: You don't come to Lexington but for work? Like, you don't just come to Lexington to hang out like it's the big city for you all? Or are you closer to Louisville? You're closer to Louisville, probably, huh?
1: Yes, he's closer to Louisville.
2: When we're going into town, we go to, you know, the Middletown area is only 20 minutes away from us. And, you know, we can get to most places in Louisville in 20 minutes and change. Frankfurt's kind of 25 minutes from us. So it's a little investment whenever we need to. But, you know, I'm in town so often for work that I don't need to see more Lexington in my life than I already do right now, that's for sure.
0: If I would like for you, Larry Vaught is right. I want to see what burger Bo and I should try today. And I tried some I really like, and I tried some. And Windy City? Windy Corner? Windy Corner is
3: Windy
0: not,
3: Corner.
0: That is not a bad endorsement. It just wasn't for me.
3: Okay.
0: Just like I said that Sissy Cakes changed my whole aspect of desserts, sweets in general, desserts in general. So I'm just honest. You get an honest opinion here. Nobody's going to pay me. I'm not door stool. What are those people called? Stool bar?
1: Well, I hope we get some calls at 859-280-2287
3: to recommend the burgers to you guys.
0: And before we get back, before we go to break, this is the other thing I had to ask, and this is not sports related, and Tyler Bell is still drafted, so we're not. If the fact that we haven't gotten to it in the first 10 minutes, see what I did there? It doesn't mean that we're not going to talk about it. But is your harvest doing well, Bo, or did you not plant this year?
3: I finally got around to doing a garden last week.
0: Right.
3: So I might be last running
1: week.
3: A little.
1: Yeah. Last week?
3: Last week.
0: Oh,
1: like the 4th of July weekend, you put your garden down?
3: I finally got to it. But here's the great thing.
1: I hope your father didn't just hear that.
3: He probably did.
1: He's so disappointed.
3: I know. He's like, I thought I taught you better.
1: Yeah.
3: But here's the deal. I got some free tomato plants.
0: I got plenty of tomatoes.
3: So that was cool. And I had to go ahead and get those in the ground. I knew
0: seedlings
3: that.
0: Seedlings or plants?
3: What's that?
0: Seedlings or plants?
3: Plants.
0: Okay. Go ahead.
3: I got that done. I got some banana peppers that are starting to come in that look pretty good. I planted those early, okay?
1: I was going to say, if you planted them last week, they're already coming in. That's because I'd take it back.
3: I got that Super Miracle-Grow in the back shed. But I planted my pumpkins last week. July is the right time you want to plant for pumpkins.
1: You're a pumpkin grower.
3: Because they'll be in time for Halloween, and I leave them on the vine for Halloween.
0: How do you keep them from getting rotten on the bottom? Do you have like stands or something?
3: You rotate. And just slide some thick cardboard underneath them, and then you rotate. You got to be careful not to twist the vine around. And then if you plant them right now, and it takes about 90 days, 95 days, they'll be ready mid-October.
0: I can have one?
3: I'll give you one. I'll have plenty.
0: I find that interesting.
3: Yeah, I love growing pumpkins.
0: Huh.
3: And I grow a pumpkin patch in my front yard. I start doing that July 4th.
1: In your front yard?
3: Yes. For Halloween,
0: the kids will love that. Okay. Instead of how people put pumpkins out,
3: because you don't know what's going on until mid August, late August, September.
1: It's just a long time from July 4th until
3: October
1: 31st. Mm-hmm. I could hear people talking about what he's got growing in his yard.
0: See, before we go to break, Jack Pilgrim, I'm assuming you don't do any gardening. You don't strike me as that type.
2: Why am I not the gardening type?
0: I don't know, because you cover sports. I mean, you gotta follow UK basketball, which is the most hated thing to do in the free world. I mean, you know how long it took you to find out if we're gonna, well, you still don't even know if we get an assistant coach or not. But we had to wait for Tyron Stokes, and we had to wait, see what happened to Marcelovic. I mean, just you don't have time to garden. You have to, your fingers have to be working on a keyboard all day long. Or on your cell phone.
2: I do not have a garden. I have in the past. I've planted like strawberries and a bunch of stuff like that. And I have enjoyed it in the past, but currently, as things stand right now, no, I don't. But I'd be interested in get one set up here maybe next. Spring cycle. I don't have it in me this time around, and it's too late in the game. But I could see myself getting into it next spring.
3: You have to learn how to garden and do agriculture just in case the UFOs show up or aliens, zombie apocalypse, because you never know. You got to learn how to live off the land.
0: Watch it, Bo. You don't know what the aliens have to say about us. But if you want to talk about the show, or you want to talk about a burger, or you want to talk about Tyler Bell, which we're going to talk about when we come back, you can join us 859-280-2287, 859-280-CATS. We'll be back after this. 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
0: 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The pepperoni burger. Wait a minute. Pepperoni burgeriza. Burgeriza. And it's at AJ's Wings and Things. It is, it's a burger topped with mozzarella cheese, pizza sauce, and crispy pepperoni served on a garlic toasted bun.
1: Wow. Sounds you certainly have
0: to
1: different.
0: Join. You got to join me for that.
1: Granddaughter takes precedence.
0: What does 20 or 30 minutes like that? That's going to take away from your whole drive?
1: Yeah, I got to meet her at a certain time. One day you'll get it.
0: I understand. Maybe that's why I stay single.
1: Well, it could be too, yeah.
0: So I can have my freedom to do. Gavin, will you have a burger with me? I don't know if you got your mic on. Is that the
1: I bet he doesn't eat that one in his car.
0: I don't know. I'm going to do the pepperoni burgeriza at AJ's Wings and Things. That's exactly what I'm going to do. I have to have it. I mean, I must. There's no way I'm not going to have it. But Larry Vaught, Jack Pilgrim, Tyler Bell was drafted 10th overall in the maybe tell me what makes you feel better, Jack Pilgrim. The Tyler Bell was drafted in the 10th, or our quarterback to be has not been drafted yet. Which means, and I don't mean it in a terrible, in a bad way, but which means that the longer he goes that he's not drafted means that we can have him as a backup quarterback to Minshew, or one of the quarterbacks. I'm not going to say backup. One of the quarterbacks in our stable to Minshew if he's not drafted anytime soon.
2: That's a great question because, you know, Tyler Bell went number 10 overall and is the second highest rated draft pick in program history. And we know what those types of numbers do for coaches and programs. This is Nick Mangione's first round pick at Kentucky. Like, I mean, you need for long-term success, sustained success, this type of production where, you know, he comes in as a second round pick and he, you know, develops, becomes an all SEC talent and, you know, is a star even playing through injury and then becomes, a top 10 pick and is going to make a ton of money and become a future star. And then we'll be like, that is the success story that you need to sell future recruits that, hey, why don't you go be the next Tyler Bell? It's exactly what you're looking for. So for long-term purposes, obviously it's Tyler Bell, but in the short term, as you said, there's so much on the line there with Matt Poniatowski and what's at stake with his. And yes, it's like, you almost feel a little selfish, like as you're kind of rooting for his fall in the draft, like it feels like icky inside. Like I'm rooting for this kid to not see his dreams come true in the MLB. It's like, hell, that sucks. Like, you know, I obviously want him to be successful and get drafted and make a ton of money, but I also would love to see him be a dual sport superstar at Kentucky where he's, you know, throwing 100-mile-an-hour pitchers over at Kentucky Proud Park and then walking down the street to Kroger Field and slinging touchdowns. Like, that'd be awesome. How cool would that be to get that guy on campus and knowing just how talented he is and the long-term success that he's going to have, you know, hopefully as a Kentucky Wildcat. So, I hope he's put in a position to make a decision where he comes off the board sooner rather than later here on Sunday. The draft starts at 11:30 this morning. So I hope he has a tough decision to make where, it's not like, you know, a Will Levis fall where it's just a devastating thing. He slides too far, but it's like I'm positioned nicely, but man, I could make so much more money in Lexington and I could, you know, see my star come to fruition and then end up being a first round pick later on down the road after seeing a little bit of a fall there on Saturday, slipping out of the top four rounds. So, it's a cop-out answer to say both, but they're both very much short-term and long-term wins with both how things unfolded for the Cats on Saturday.
0: I'm here for it. I'm here for it. Pitch a no-hitter, throw for 300 yards and 3 touchdowns all in 1 week. Not in 1 week, but 1 season. We'll be back after this. 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

0: he had really good career here at Kentucky. Now he's ranked or picked 10th. Got to make a lot of money. I think went to a good organization for him to have a chance to move up. And kudos to him. It shows that what he did. And again, for all the crying and moaning people like me sometimes do about money kind of impacting college sports and what you see, remember, this is a guy that was hurt at the start of the year. He could have just said, okay, I'm not risking it. I'm going to change. I'm going to be a top first-round draft pick. I'm not going to try to come back and re-injure myself. But he came back and helped Kentucky. Almost got them to the level they wanted to this year. They didn't quite get there. But, again, kudos to him for coming back and all he did. And wish him – great kid. Talked to him a couple of times. Really, really nice young man.
1: And that helps – I guess that helps UK tremendously. I mean, Nick Mangione in the program tremendously – seeing that this is the avenue to get to that level. And SEC has great baseball in general, so you're going to be in the spotlight most games. Hopefully you come out on the right side of it. But I don't know. Do you think that's a huge, huge win for UK or huge, huge win for Tyler?
0: Well, I think it's a huge win for Tyler.
1: Yeah.
0: I think it's a good win for UK to show that they developed him and he became a top 10 pick like that. But I think it's a huge win for Tyler. I'm still kind of anxious to see where – Ponatowski goes, and also Grant Willoughby out of Louisville, who is was the player of the year in high school this year, and has signed with Kentucky, and we'll see where he gets drafted and whether he might opt to go to the draft or go to play baseball instead of coming to Kentucky to play baseball.
1: Yeah, I am kind of
0: changes the pitching staff a lot if you have Ponatowski and Willoughby both here with you. If they use Ponatowski just as a pitcher and not a everyday player, and I think that's what they would use him.
1: Hey, Jack, you talked about it earlier that you thought that it's huge for recruiting. Do you think are you on line with Larry Vaught that that he wins more? That is a huge win for him more than it is for Nick Mangione in the program going forward?
2: As in Ponatowski?
1: No, Tyler.
2: Yeah, he's a top 10 pick. Like, yeah, his success story is awesome. I mean, very rarely do you get a player picked as high as Tyler did coming out of high school and turning that down to pursue Kentucky and see this process through and overcome what he has and still build his stock and become, you know, a top 10 pick. Like, that is a massive success story and one that, like, that's a – you know, something that Nick Mangione needs to be pitching to every single kid in his shoes moving forward. The next, you know, Willoughby's a great example. Like, if it's a fringe decision for him, like, hey, you go round six today, you know, why not trust the process with me and do what Tyler Bell just did instead of, you know, working your way up the minor league system and taking forever to reach your dreams of playing in the MLB. You know, let me help you get there and then make a ton of money here at Kentucky with NIL and, you know, win a ton as a core part of what we're doing in the SEC. So, yeah, it's a massive win for Tyler Bell individually, obviously, but especially for Nick Mangione.
1: Before we go to the phone lines, well, I got two questions. Before we go to the phone lines, Jack, you ever play baseball?
2: Yes, I did. My nickname was Big Poppy as a kid.
1: Whoa. Whoa. What level did you play? Did you play in high school?
2: Up to high school, then I quit.
1: So you didn't play in ninth grade,
2: Third. It was my third sport. I just did that because I got bored. I was a little heavier set as a kid, so I think the Big Poppy nickname was more of a way of being polite instead of calling me. I don't know, heifer at the plate. You know, I think they just wanted to give me something. Something polite because I couldn't run very fast, but I hit it far.
1: Larry, did you play baseball?
0: For a little bit.
1: High school? Any high school?
0: No, just little league.
1: Huh. Gavin, you play baseball? You look like you might have played some baseball. Larry Vaught, do you think I played baseball?
0: Yes.
1: What position?
0: Anywhere you want it.
1: No, I was not. I'm like Jack. Because of the success I had in football, basketball, and in track, baseball was kind of like the expectation was for you to be that low. But no, I didn't play any position. I tried to pitch one time, and it was horrible. They were ding, ding,
0: I just figured it's athletic because they let you play anywhere you wanted, yeah.
1: No, I wouldn't say

0: There's other athletic people in my community. Yeah. I play center field and shortstop.
1: Well, that would have been my, yeah. That's what I said, the most athletic spots on the field.
0: Yeah. But I didn't like shortstop because you get those hot ones coming in. And I wasn't putting my body behind it. Why don't you put your glove on the ground and put your body behind it?
1: No, yeah, you got to knock it down with your chest, right?
0: No,
1: I didn't mind the fielding. I just couldn't hit.
0: Oh, yeah. That was why I gave up baseball. Everything, the older I got, everything that came in toward me, whether it was going to break or not, I jumped out of the box.
1: Yeah, same here. I did not want to get hit by that ball.
0: If it has any kind of spin on, I'm moving out of the way. Jack, before we get to the phone lines, I do want to ask, if you can explain, or maybe Larry, I don't know. So it doesn't make sense to me that Tyler was drafted 66 out of high school to the Colorado Rockies. I mean, to the Tampa Bay Devil Rays. But yet you don't take that. I thought once you got drafted, they owned your rights and you go to that team. So how does
1: Not in baseball.
0: So like in Canadian football, if you get drafted, like if you want to go to the NFL, but you get drafted in the Canadian League, whenever you decide not to play in the NFL, you go to the Canadian League, you have to go to that team that drafted you. So after that year, if you do not go to that team, if they draft, it makes no sense. If you get drafted to that team and you don't go there, it's just a wash. Like, it's dumb.
1: Well, that's why they're usually fairly confident they're going to sign you. That's why usually if you're picked in the top 10 rounds,
0: they're
1: confident they're going to sign you. If you're picked after the top 10 rounds, it usually means they don't think there's a good chance you may not sign.
0: Yeah.
1: Or maybe you're not that good. But if they were getting ready to draft you, but you said, hey, no matter where you draft me, I'm going to college. It doesn't make any difference. So you might be a third-round talent, but you may go get picked in the 12th round because I may be stubborn enough to think, I'm going to pick him in the 12th round anyway. I'm just going to give him a bunch of money and he'll still come play for me.
0: But when does that dissolve? Like, when does the contract dissolve?
1: I think
0: dissolve?
1: As soon as you play your first or enroll in college, I believe, then you're in college for 2 years.
0: Oh, so if he went to college for 1 year and decided he wanted to go?
1: He can't.
0: You can't?
1: No, he's got to stay 2 years in college.
0: Oh, wow.
1: In baseball.
0: And that's what Shane Boyd did. Because Shane Boyd was drafted, right?
1: Correct.
0: Out of high school, but decided to play football. When was he anticipated being drafted?
1: I don't remember. It seemed like he was drafted, but I'm not positive about that.
0: I thought he was as well.
1: Yeah. But I don't think he was drafted high.
0: Gotcha. I wasn't drafted either. And apparently
1: Me neither.
0: Apparently you and Jack weren't either because you didn't play in high school. And I didn't play in high school. I played travel league in high school. In my high school years, I played travel league. Let's get to the phone lines and see what John Short has to say. Good morning, John Short. What do you got for us?
2: Okay, y'all great Americans.
0: You're a great American.
2: And
0: happy 250.
2: We're thanking 250 birthdays for the United States of America. Life, liberty, and pursuit of happiness.
0: Yes, indeed.
2: Yeah, and also, it's good to tell them they got drafted. I wish you turned down the draft, come back for another year to help you tell you win the championship in baseball. That'd be good to tell them to do that. Come turn down to help you tell you win the NCAA championship in baseball.
0: Larry Vaught, can you agree with that? Do you think he did us a nice, solid just for coming for those 2 years?
1: Yes, I think he was a real good solid by coming for those 2 years. It's okay to wish, John, but he's turned them down once. He's not going to turn them down again.
2: Okay, and those two players that Simon, we can tell you, help them don't get drafted high, they can come to Kentucky with me, them desperately.
1: Yeah, I think that's a fair word. Desperate would be nice after watching the pitching staff last year. Add a couple of good arms would be a nice thing to have.
0: What else?
2: How do you think we're doing softball next year? I think we'll have an outstanding season, win the championship. How do you think we got a lot of players coming back?
0: I'm just worried about bouncing back, Larry. What may sing? I just want to bounce back. I don't know about championship yet. I want to bounce back.
1: Yeah, when you lose your last 24 SEC games, it's kind of hard to think that you're going to go to the championship, John. So they've got an interesting roster. They lost several players to the transfer portal. They're bringing in some players through the transfer portal, but none that I would say are just guaranteed immediate stars. But that's why Rachel and her staff are out there. Hopefully they find kind of some of those hidden gems from some smaller schools that'll excel when they get the SEC because they need a lot of help after losing the last 24 SEC games.
2: I know. It made the College World Series once in 2014.
1: Yeah, it's been a long time, hasn't it?
2: It has, yes.
0: Well, John Short, we appreciate the call. We are going to continue that conversation a little bit. Jack Pilgrim, I kind of thought about it. And it's been a lot of talk this week about the changing of the guard athletic director. Jay Batt is, I guess, getting his heels dug in and he's getting comfortable. And we find the money to pay people who are no longer the athletic director, which is absolutely fine. Mm. And Jack, you should see the look on Larry Vaught's face. But the point, but the thing is, based piggybacking off what John Short just said, is, and you know, Rachel Lawson trying to turn things around, Nick Mangione needing a little help in the pitching area. Is Jay Batt gonna find some money for maybe for Rachel and Olympic sports the same way? I don't know if the money was being found, but the same way that Barnhart did actually give a lot of interest to Olympic sports. So you got faith that that Jay Batt's gonna find money for Rachel?
3: Man, I don't know. If you listen to all the stuff that Jay Batt has said since his, well, not arrival because he's still not here yet, but when he went on his little media tour, he, you know, all but said, we are going to prioritize football and men's basketball. We got to make money in the money-making sports. That is priority, you know, 1, 2, 3, 4 through 10. But we're going to continue to make, you know, what Mitch Barnhart did to, you know, make these other sports a priority. And we're not going to just, you know, forget about them and, you know, not prioritize them financially. Like they're, you know, we got to invest in the money making sports to get back that money, but we're still going to, you know, continue having winning traditions and success in all the other sports on campus. So I don't think that will be, you know, the first through 10 things he does once he arrives on campus. But I do think at some point or fashion, like he'll find ways to bring money to those other sports. But you know, you better believe he's going to make sure that football and basketball are where they need to be.
0: We're going to continue this conversation after the break. But if you'd like to join the show, 859-280-2287, 859-280-CATS. We'll be back after this. 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

0: Welcome back. Stockyards Bank Sunday Morning Sports Talk. Anthony White, along with Larry Vaught and Jack Pilgrim. Larry Vaught, somebody sent a message that Vince Harrison is the third base coach for the Louisville Bats.
1: Oh, did not know that. Well, you ought to be able to get tickets to go up and watch them play then.
0: I should. I'll go check them. I've been talking to Vince in years. But
1: you can get a burger to beverage there with Vince.
0: Vince Harrison, not Vince.
1: That's what I say with Vince Harrison. Yeah,
0: oh, okay.
1: Vince.
0: I didn't think you were talking about Vince.
1: No, you can get a burger, burger and a beverage there with Vince at the stadium.
0: I don't know if Burger Week is national or if it's all over.
1: But
0: the
1: they state. still have burgers.
0: Oh no, I want to do it. I want to support our local economy.
1: But I mean, you can go in 3 weeks and get a burger with Vince.
0: Oh yeah, absolutely. Yeah.
1: And Jack might even be able to come there and meet you.
0: Yeah, now Jack is out that way. I could pick up Jack on the way over there.
1: Yeah.
0: What was your take on? What's your take on? J-Bat, not so much J-Bat hire, but because we talked for a couple of weeks on the show that softball does need some rescuing, and I don't know if it's from coaching, I don't know if it's from recruiting, I don't know if it's NIL money, or just support in general. Do you think that you have faith that that will be prioritized the way it was prioritized under Barnhart? Softball in general. I mean, let me sports in general, but softball, say most.
1: I don't know that I would say it's prioritized under Barnhart, because if you prioritize, then I think there would be ample money in NIL to go spend. I'm not sure how much NIL money Kentucky softball has.
0: Well, if he's finding it, don't you distribute it as you want? But Jack said he's going to be more or less football, basketball wise, but you still have to have those other sports be
1: can
0: competitive.
1: Have, maybe not. I mean, in this NIL world, I mean, you got to decide where you're going to put your money. And if you're going to put chunks into football and basketball, there's only so much left to go around. And I mean, I think volleyball is probably going to rank there ahead of softball. I think baseball is going to rank there ahead of softball. So we'll see.
0: And what did you think about? And I can't really make sense of it. I know we talked a little bit off air, but I can't really make sense about, is Barnhart still a part of University of Kentucky? I guess fundraising is the position it's supposed to be?
1: Yeah, right.
0: Or, yeah, no, right. No, I'm not asking. I'm just saying, is it just kind of not more, is it not in the athletic department?
1: I'm going to guess Jack will be better at answering this than me, because it looks to me like they just, that for a person who was fired, but then they said who retired, but now they're giving him a severance package. I thought you only got when you got fired. I didn't know you get severance packages when you retired. That was your decision, and you retired and you left. And I thought when you got fired, you got severance packages. But maybe in today's world, that terminology is not right anymore. And then the new job that he has after he gets his $3 million buyout, he gets $40,000 a year to work one day a week, Jack. Is that right?
2: You nailed it. It's exactly the details of what we read and heard.
1: We're in the wrong business.
2: Must be nice, huh?
1: Yeah. And can you imagine the job you work one day a week? How much work do you think you're really going to do?
0: That is true. If you're fundraising, if you're only working one day a week, maybe he has connections and all the connections come through him. Maybe that's why they're fighting so hard to keep him part of the program, because he has connections that only people want to deal with him. That's how I would establish my business.
1: Well, if
2: you know what I hear with this is we need to have a sit down. The three of us need to have a sit down with our buddy Tom Leach and figure out how our Sundays are looking. This is our one day a week.
1: Yeah,
2: if that's what
1: we're
2: if
1: not
2: that's
1: making $40,000 a year.
2: Good
1: point, Jack.
2: We got to figure something out.
1: Get that fire that email off to Tom during the
0: break.
1: We'll
0: be back after this. 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
1: Welcome back. Stockyards Bank Sunday Morning Sports Talk. I'm Anthony White, along with Larry Vaught and Jack Pilgrim. 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Jack, I don't know if there's a lot of buzz over there in Louisville or if there's a lot more here in Lexington, but the TBT is right around the corner. This Saturday coming up, we are first game against the Louisville team. We've added Quade Green, and we've also added Liggins to the team. What are you looking forward to, and what are you hearing about the TBT, this matchup, and just, you know, the new guys we've added to the team?
2: Well, any chance to play anything Louisville-related, card-related, I am ready to throw some hands. So I'm very excited for this. I'll be leaving for Peach Jam on Wednesday, so I'll miss the first head-to-head match. So it's a round of three, best of three, starting in Memorial Coliseum, hosted by the Cats, then going to Freedom Hall, hosted by the Cards. I believe on Monday I'll be at that one, and then there's a, you know, if necessary. Hopefully it's not necessary because the Cats take care of business and both of the first two. To end the series, but there is a finale back in Lexington at Historic Memorial Coliseum on that Wednesday. So I'm very much looking forward to seeing, you know, friendly faces. I think one thing that I hope in the future, and I think we're starting to get to that point anyway with this being Willie Cauley-Stein's last year, is this fan base is such a, you know, they love the nostalgia. They love the, you know, the idea that is behind all of this. But I also think that you need something fresh and new and different so it doesn't get too stale. And I do think that, you know, that we've had the group of Willie Cauley-Stein and the Harrison twins and, you know, some of those guys from the first year. And I think fans kind of saw this one as, you know, I've seen plenty of Willie Cauley-Stein, love him to death. But, you know, he was already kind of seemingly on his last leg this time last year. You know, do we really need to run it back with Willie again? I am glad that he's a part of it, but I do think that adding like the Reed Travises of the world, I think it's fun. You know, Quade Green, it's a chance like a Khalil Whitney last summer where, you know, he had an ugly breakup with the program. It's a chance for him to kind of right some old wrongs and, you know, wrap its arm, you know, let the fan base wrap its arms back around him and show him love that he didn't get necessarily on his way out. Same thing with Quade Green when he kind of got replaced by Shai Gilgeous-Alexander. And then the next year was the Tyrese Maxey, Emmanuel Quickly, you know, Ashton Hagen's group that he, you know, was on the outside looking in and transferred mid-year to Washington. So it's a chance for those guys to kind of get the feeling of BBN one last time and you know, not make their time at Kentucky just be, you know, ending on a sour note. That was going to be the case with Kirk Creasa, and then he decided to get arrested by the FBI. So that, unfortunately, is not going to happen. There's no feel-good story with that one. But hey, I'm all for a Reed Travis, Quade Green, Khalil Whitney, kind of unique, you know, new curveballs thrown at us to enjoy and hopefully and likely beat up on the Cards.
1: Larry, do you share Jack's kind of sentiments that maybe – it needs a new overhaul, and I got a pretty good idea maybe what an overhaul could be for the pro, or for the La Familia team, but or from the older guy of the group, are you feel like it's getting a little dry on you, or are you happy to see Willie one more time?
3: Trying to paint me into a corner here, aren't you?
1: No, absolutely not.
3: I think as you and I were talking off air, I just don't sense a whole lot of excitement about the TBT
1: right
3: this year. I mean, in the past couple of years, it seemed like it's something people talked about a lot leading up to it and all. And maybe it's just being the third year, people just know what to expect. You're not even talked to it, and it'll be a big success. Again, I don't know. Players, I think, are probably in town now. They start practicing tomorrow. I'm assuming they'll probably scrimmage against the University of Kentucky one day this week like they have the last couple of years, so we'll see how it goes. I'm most excited because my buddy Gavin Root, the head coach at Center College, is going to be one of the assistants on the TBT. So I'm excited for him to get that opportunity. But I don't know, they've got, what, four or five non-Kentucky players on the roster this year, Jack, that I'm not real familiar with. But I'm guessing those guys were brought in to kind of spice up and give them a little bit more youth in what they've got on the team.
2: And just an influx of talent. Yeah, I think just a, hey, we love the nostalgia and the old heads that have been around the block, but we can only watch the same Willie Cauley-Stein, you know, SEC dunking from the SEC logo highlights over and over again. What can he actually give us in the summer of 2026? You know, maybe a couple of really strong minutes before kind of falling off a little bit. We need some young legs and you know, young talent who they've been in this event, they've dominated this event. Let's have them be the, you know, we're going to anchor the production with those guys while we, you know, the nostalgia of a couple minutes here and there for the other guys, you know, does the heavy lifting there. So I get it. And I know some fans don't like the, you know, how is it a La Familia when they weren't even part of the family to begin with? We got them from as portal additions. I think they're called officially portal additions, you know, with no connection to the program at Kentucky anyway. So I get it. I understand it. But if the goal is to win basketball games in this event, that's how you win basketball games. So I don't hate it.
1: Jack, what do you think about the idea of changing it to kind of like the Lexington Hall of Fame or the Kentucky Hall of Fame, that more or less just guys who from the city of Lexington, or, you know, there's been a lot of great basketball players who come out of Lexington that didn't play at Kentucky. And there's a whole lot of, I think a lot of them went to Western and schools like that, but the local community feels as if they didn't get a chance, they should have got a chance at Kentucky. You know, Calipari's product was a whole lot different than Mark Pope's product. But there's a lot of NBA talent and a lot of high-quality talent under Calipari. So some of the guys who would have liked to went to Kentucky, didn't get a chance to go, but are top-notch players. Maybe open it up to the city of Lexington, whether you play high school ball in Lexington or you played college ball in Lexington. I don't know how good transient players may be. I know one point guard that probably now in his mid-30s, but was a baller back then. He just didn't come to Kentucky. Maybe that gives more energy, but it also gives the community in the city a reason to join back in. You think that's a solution, an option, or is it far off?
2: Yeah, and they've added a couple of those guys with local ties. Even I think last year's roster had a couple as well. And I think even these new additions, if I'm not mistaken, had, you know, from the state at minimum, I think two of them were, I think the other two had no connections whatsoever. So I think they're trying with stuff like that, but, you know, it would have to be a, like, Chris Lofton kind of name where, yes, they're not connected to Kentucky, but you know their connection to Kentucky. You know, I think that there are some that have some loose, long, you know, connections that make some sense, but I think really Kentucky fans only care about Kentucky, and it'd have to be a pretty real sell to lean too hard into that. I'm looking at the roster right now to see some of the other guys, where they came from and what their connections were. So give me a minute, and I'll be able to run that through you.
1: And Larry, and I know Jack said that, you know, Willie is a little long at the tooth or whatever, but would it be a marketing ploy? I don't know if it's about actually winning the games, it's about making money. To me, sports is always about making money, but to maybe add older players, some older players. Ice Cube's Big Three are guys who've, you know, 50s and they're still playing ball. Now, mind you, it's half court, but
3: how about letting Jack Gibbons shoot a few threes, just get him in for 2 or 3 minutes at a time? Let Kenny Walker run up and down through there and play a couple minutes.
1: But are you really trying to win games, or are you trying to market or trying to make money off of? That's where I'm trying to figure out what the goal is.
3: That would be market. I think if you're wanting to win games, you do like what Jack's talking about. They brought in, let's see, something about Chris Coffey, who played at Georgetown College.
1: Right.
3: He's a younger guy. They got Sean McNeil, who played at West Virginia and Ohio State. But I know he's from Northern Kentucky. He's from Union. So that's a couple of the guys that they brought in to kind of upgrade the talent level, that is what Jack called them, imports or whatever, that you get to add to your roster to kind of help the talent there.
1: Yeah.
3: Younger talent.
1: Yeah, that's kind of where I'm at. Jack, I don't know if you are still doing research. We can actually go to break, and we can, yeah, we're going to go to break. When we come back, we'll see. If Jack has a solution for the upgrade of the TBT La Familia team, we'll be back after this. 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

0: 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Talking about La Familia TBT team that plays this Saturday at 12 o'clock against Louisville, the Vils team. And we were kind of looking over the roster and maybe some adjustments made to the roster. Excitement for marketing purposes or for entertainment purposes. But Jack Pilgrim, I know before we went to break, you were doing some research, and as well as Larry Vaught and myself, kind of threw an idea at you. And I don't know if you agree that maybe he says, now mind you, I know these guys are quite a bit older than me, so I don't know how you would feel, but Jack Givens or, you know, Kenny Skywalker, I mean, our history is so rich that you can name players from now on that may come back and bring some excitement. Now, how often they can get up and down the court to be exciting enough. How many trips can they make? Now, that's a whole other question. But, I mean, Kyle Macy. You didn't even say Kyle Macy.
1: Yeah, that'd be a good one, too. Him and Jack has put up a few three-pointers.
0: But Kyle still does, like, tennis and other things. Like, he's still pretty active.
1: Jack plays golf.
0: Yeah, that's a slow-paced sport. Tennis is not a slow-paced sport. Jack Pilgrim, what do you think about bringing the older guys back?
2: Anthony, I say this with love, but if Goose Givens and Kyle Macy play in TBT, La Familia will lose by 87 points in regulation, and that is I love the idea and want them around the program as much as possible, and they can go come out at halftime and do the Y if there's a Y or whatever at Memorial Coliseum for TBT. But yeah, they do not have any business being on a basketball floor, and honestly, like. I mean, if we're saying Willie Cauley Stein is a little too washed up at this stage for this, I mean, we gotta
0: go. No one said washed up. No one said washed.
1: That's Jack. That was Jack.
2: Other direction. We need like Lamont Butler. We need to get guys that you know, Oscar Tshiebwe. What is it? Oscar Tshiebwe is not being brought back by the Utah Jazz. And I think there's this kind of a stigma, and I think that's the unfortunate part, is a lot of these fringe guys who still have NBA futures, once you're deemed to be a TBT player, it, like, NBA teams kind of just overlook you that point forward and say, okay, well, if you're only good enough for the TBT, you're definitely not good enough to compete in the NBA right now, unfortunately. It's just kind of the way it's viewed. So Oscar Tshiebwe, I know, like, they reached out to him. They were interested in him, obviously, because Oscar would average 40 points and 40 rebounds in TBT. I guess this event was made for Oscar Tshiebwe, but I think he wants at least one last ride with it. I can, you know, in the NBA, to see if he can get a training camp deal and, you know, try to carve out one last shot at a career in the NBA before, you know, pursuing this. But I do think next summer, like, an Oscar Tshiebwe is very realistic for La Familia and TBT. And, you know, I honestly, like, even the John Walls and the DeMarcus Cousins and those guys that we've kind of floated as dream TBT guys, like, they might not even be, you know, I think they're even too old at this stage. So we got to be going younger and get the, you know, the Brandon Knights of the world. I think he would, you know, he's still playing competitively. I think I'd love him. I'd love, you know, Ashton Hagans. Why can't we get Ashton Hagans in a TBT uniform and you know, represent the Cats? I think that's the direction we need to be going. Love Goose, but yeah, I just don't think that's the fit for what we're trying to accomplish with TBT.
0: I don't really think I meant those guys against Russ Smith and Malik Williams and those guys. No, I think I feel more or less for the entertainment purpose. You know, each team brings some alumni back or, you know, just kind of beef up the roster. No, I don't want them running up and down against Trey Lewis and some of those guys. But I just think the entertainment for the TBT, because obviously they changed the way it's ran, they changed the scheduling, they changed the format of it every year. So I don't know if it's looking for consistency, trying to draw more attention to the sport. But I just say across the board, do you think Louisville roster doesn't impress you? Do you think they're having a problem getting guys to come back to play for the Ville squad?
2: I'll give you this. If they want to bring back Daryl Griffith, I'll give you a Kyle Macy. Does that work?
0: Yeah, but you don't find that marketable, or you don't find that exciting to have one older guy on the court?
2: No, I think it'd be a terrible idea. I think the last time Goose Givens was on the floor, I think I remember it was the Legends game, and Goose played in that Legends game, and he popped his Achilles when he tried. Like he took his one patented baseline jumper and came down and popped his Achilles, and I think that's the last time he's played competitively in anything. So, and that was almost a decade ago. So, I think if we want to have him as like the team manager, he can coach. Let him coach. I think coaching is a great idea, and you can do the same, you know, ambassador stuff and promote the program, and you know, let him sign autographs at you know, fan fest events and stuff to help promote the event. I'm all the way for that, but they cannot be playing competitively on the floor in any form or fashion, even if it's you know. One on one for the old guys, and then you know, four on four for the others. I just don't think that would work. Major injury concerns with that one.
0: Well, on to the I guess the younger guys. Summer league, NBA summer league is going on, and the Cats are out there checking out the summer league. You not traveling with those guys?
2: Ironically, I was going to Vegas this weekend for Zach Gagan, my coworker's bachelor party. He's getting married in September, and our first idea was let's go to Vegas and watch Summer League. Like we're big diehard, and you know we love NBA, and you know I'm a big Celtics guy. He's a big Cavs guy, so we were going to go watch Summer League, and that was going to be his bachelor party. And then we looked at the cost of it, and we were like, yeah, let's go to Savannah, Georgia instead. That's a little bit up our alley. So we were going to go this weekend before all of the chaos of, you know, the Kentucky team going over there and deciding to, you know, watch Kenny Chesney at the Sphere and go to Summer League and do Top Golf and all the, you know, team bonding stuff. So I was supposed to be there, and then it, you know, kind of fell through for cost reasons personally. And little did I know, I probably should have just went forward with it and, you know, went for work. So, yes, I'm very much missing out on the Vegas experience right now.
1: Well, what about the fight? That's what I want to know about. Give us some scoop on the fight. I know you talk to people. Did Bam just deck Tyler? Is all this made up? What's going on there, Jack?
0: He has a strong jaw if he can take a hit from Bam.
2: I tell you what, that was the craziest headline I have seen in a long, long time. Of there has been an altercation between former teammates Tyler Hero and Bam Adebayo, where Bam Adebayo went up, approached Tyler, and struck him in the face. Yeah, apparently it was a real thing. You could see Tyler Hero's face was kind of all bruised up later on in the day. But, yeah, apparently this happened at a resort, you know, one of the resort practice courts. That, you know, I think Bam had something to say about what Tyler had said about, you know, Bam in the past. You know, Tyler went on this like social media rant. It went like DM somebody on a burner account of his, you know, basically saying that, you know, he was held back in Miami and, you know, kind of talked trash about Bam and all that. And Bam saw that and had something to say about it and said, hey, if you're going to say something, why don't you say it to my face? And then it led to some fisticuffs. So, hey, I hate it because there's some cat on cat crime, but I'll be honest, it's been quite entertaining seeing kind of the fallout and the reporting on a fist fight between two former Kentucky players in the NBA.
0: And you sound just as adamant as you did about the last season that there was no drama and there's no fisticuffs being thrown with our last year's Kentucky squad. And I'm not hearing otherwise, but I don't know if I buy that. And I don't know if your chin is strong enough to take a hit from Bam Adebayo. He's not a small guy. So I'll be interested. That is Jack Pilgrim. Follow Jack Pilgrim on all social media platforms. We'll be back after this. 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

0: Welcome back. Stockyards Bank, Sunday Morning Sports Talk, Anthony White. Along with Larry Vaught. This is our Sunday Morning Sports Talk. It's brought to you by Country Boy Brewing. Good TBT talk. We haven't talked a whole lot of football, Larry Vaught. I know the big news about our football team has been how often or how many coaches we've had. And to some people, it's a good thing. Some people, not. We've had four more coaches to a staff that was already 75 people deep.
1: Yeah. I don't even have an explanation for you on that. There's going to be more staff people than there are players.
0: Yeah, we got Dylan Sanders, inside linebackers coach, and Rob Snyder, assistant defense line coach, which I know Stu has been needing a defensive line coach. He's had a Bunchy helping him out a little bit on that. And I thought that was pretty neat because you got an offensive line guy helping with the defensive guy. Who more to tell you, you know, what gives them the most headaches than somebody who plays on the opposite side of the ball of you, but you also want somebody who can help the guys out technically and those things. And the only other part of it was administrative. Leah Bernard, assistant director of recruiting, and John Heron, acquisition coordinator. So –

0: your on-campus recruiting assistant, your equipment manager, your director of performance science, your analyst, 65 on there. Not counting these four.
1: Now, I do know Alabama had a lot of analysts, and a lot of their analysts and quality control people were people that were ex-coaches, so they could have a lot of input on the game plan and implementing game plans. But it seemed like we just have like a lot of auxiliary assistants, like inside linebacker coach, outside linebacker coach, jack coach.
0: I don't even know. You got a $25 million payroll for players and how big a payroll for coaches, and you're bringing in what kind of revenue. So it's just a huge industry. So I guess maybe it's not a surprise you'd have that many employees.
1: I'm going to have to ask around to see if that's something that just the football minds would think that that's. To me, that's more pieces you got to keep track of. And the more you branch out your information, the more it gets, the information can get clouded or distorted in translation or just transition.
0: Yeah.
1: So it seems like unless, I don't know, because like I said, Stu was reporting to Bateman, and I guess the new defensive line assistant is reporting to Stu. But it's like I said, if everybody's reporting to somebody different, it seems like there's a lot of information, there's a lot of avenues that could lead to more confusion. I don't think that's really progressive. But I'm also in tune. I'm also supportive of whatever Stein is doing because he's new, he's innovative. You and I are pretty old, so the things that they're doing now, if it doesn't make sense to us, it doesn't matter at this point. Now, it'll matter first game of the season. It'll matter September 5th against Youngstown State, but otherwise, I don't think it's a big deal.
0: Well, I mean, it'll be interesting to see. I mean, I was just looking back. It looks like last year there were probably 55 people on that staff thing. So it's not that dramatic an increase. I didn't realize there were that many on there last year.
1: I didn't, but also realized that last year Mark Stoops made almost $10 million in our recruiting coordinator. He was making 1.4. So that's a lot of money. Like, there's not recruiting coordinators that make that type of money. So you got a lot of money being stretched out. I'm kind of curious as to, you know, with all this newfound money, what we're doing with it. We maybe just be paying the players. But even with coming into this season, my understanding was that last year we paid a lot of players pretty good money. And when I say pretty good money, I'm going to say over $500,000, half a million. Then there may be some that may be over a million. Then there were some may right at it, almost underneath a million. And this year, I was told we're going to focus on a core group of guys who we're going to pay, and everybody else is just going to be supplemental salaries, and they're just going to make some pretty decent money.
0: Yeah, so I don't know. It's a lot of folks, so you're right about that.
1: Then, speaking of the players, and this is what I kind of really want to get to, do you think the lack of, for me, I think there's a huge lack of respect just because I know how much the coaches are investing in the players. And I know stars don't speak for the talent on the field and what you're going to, the output on the field. But just some people having us finishing last in the SEC, it's kind of crazy to me. But I know with the new coach turnover, we've had a good recruiting class, or we had a good transfer class, which we've been pretty good at that. Even under Stoops, we've brought in great players, some guys who play in the NFL right now. The all conference team, I think, is a little bit disrespectful, and I don't know if it's because of the change in coaches or that we have Kentucky across our chest. But the all conference selections, preseason all conference selections, we don't have a first teamer at all, which that's not really a big deal to me. But Ty Bryant, third string, Willie Rodriguez, third team.
0: Well, who's in front of him though?
1: Yeah, I mean
0: that might be part
1: even
0: of
1: Colton
0: it.
1: Price third. He's one of the best in the country. So there's two other centers that are better than Colton Price.
0: But he hadn't played in SEC yet.
1: Yeah. So you're buying in with the national media that Kentucky's just going to suck this year.
0: No, I'm not saying. I'm just saying I didn't know who was in front of Ty and Willie. If you're telling me there's two guys in front of them that are both going to be top five draft picks, then I would say maybe that's understandable. Or maybe sometimes other schools may do a better job promoting their players. And when it comes to things like that, which preseason all SEC teams is you're looking at?
1: I'm just looking at the ones, Athlon's.
0: Athlon, yeah. Yeah.

0: And so, and a lot of times with Athlon, I think it's a part of that is how hard a school may push or promote a player sometimes makes a difference on something like that. But yeah, I would, but Willie and Ty, I'm glad to have them on my team.
1: Yeah, I was looking at, trying to look up the whole thing, but I just find, and there's usually some people, other Athlon is, who's the one guy that always does one early and really bags on Kentucky?
0: Phil Steele.
1: Steele. His is usually pretty negative. I didn't think that Athlon's usually pretty right there, like on target. But Ty Bryant, I'm assuming, I would have been happy with him being second team, but I'm with you. We have to look and find out who they have ahead of him.
0: Yeah. Good thing is it doesn't matter where you pick, it's how you play.
1: And that's where I think that Stein has an advantage. I think he's playing with house money this year. I think that a lot of people who have us finishing last in the SEC and the guys being ranked lower than they want to be ranked preseason gives them more motivation to play. Now, I think there's a chip on their shoulder. I think if you've stated over the years that we play better with a chip on our shoulder, I think if people felt that Stein is going to come here and turn this program around, there would probably be a big disappointment. But I know with the guys I've talked to, the former players, I've talked to Van Hals. I haven't talked to many sports writers or anything, but the players who've kind of look at the pieces we put together, the schemes and systems we plan on running, a lot of those guys think we're starting to get convinced. Everybody's saying six games. Four out of conference games and just still two in the conference. With a 9 SEC season schedule, I don't know if you've been convinced yet. Like I said, I don't talk to the sports writers people because nobody's seen the team.
0: Yeah, that's why.
1: Nobody really knows the. We talked to Bateman a little bit. You know, we talked to Stein. I haven't talked to Sloan, but I'm assuming it's Stein's system.
0: Yeah, I mean, I think for most of us, it's hard to be convinced until you see. I mean, you want to believe and you want to hope and all like that, but you still got to see. Now, you have talked me, and I've got that win over Alabama checked off. You've talked me into that one.
1: If we get that one, I get credit for it?
0: Yeah, you get credit for it.
1: Because, Alabama still. We still don't know who their starting quarterback is.
0: No, but we're assuming they're pretty
1: moved,
0: good.
1: They jumbled, moved the people a lot around on the offensive line. Yeah. When our offensive line, we bring in transfer portal pieces and we put pieces together, people get injured, and we shuffle people around our offensive line, you and the rest of the media always says they're concerned about the offensive line. But when Alabama does it and we have to play them, then they get an advantage because their name is Alabama. They're coming to Lexington. Last time we beat them, 29 years ago, was in Lexington.
0: Who's on that team?
1: Tim Couch.
0: He had a few other guys with him.
1: Yeah. Marlon McCree, Anwar Stewart.
0: Yeah. Craig Eaves.
1: Yeah. That was a pretty good team.
0: Yeah. And some guy named White.
1: Wait a minute. You know what? I'm scratching my head now. Was that a brand new head coach? Was that not a brand new pass happy head coach that came in 97 and beat Alabama in Lexington, Kentucky? Or was that some juggernaut? Like,
0: was that Hal's first year?
1: Yeah.
0: I couldn't remember if it was his first year or second year.
1: That was his first year, 97. Bill Curry got fired in 96. Hal Mumby was hired in 97.
0: For some reason, I was thinking the Alabama win was the Outback Bowl year.
1: No, that's kind of crazy. Like, there was a lot of games in 97 that kind of went to the wire. I think the Georgia game went down to the wire. Mississippi State. There were like three games that were one play away from being wins, which would have made us 6-5 or maybe 7-4. But the Alabama game was the one, I think, we were only 4-7 that year, I believe. I think we were 4-7.
0: I think you're right. Yeah,
1: so 4-7 or 5-6. But that was one of the games that stood out because that was one of the games we actually pulled through.
0: It was a fun 4-7, though.
1: Yeah.
0: And also, well, I'm going to go down and get our guests.
1: We're going to take a break.
0: Okay.
1: We'll be back after this. 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

0: Welcome back. Stockyards Bank, Sunday Morning Sports Talk. Anthony White, along with Larry Vaught and Bo Robinson. Bo, I am looking at the complete, you're not, but I am looking at the complete all conference selections. And Larry Vaught, there were seven safeties that are supposed to be better than Ty Bryant. Georgia's Bolden, Alabama's Hubbard, Texas A&M Ratcliffe. Second team is Alabama's Sab, Oklahoma's Bowen, LSU's Benefield, Texas's McDonald.
1: Do these teams have?
0: I don't know. So the second team they gave four, the first team they gave three, and they added
1: then it is BS then.
0: Yeah, that's what I'm trying to tell you. I just think that there's not
1: enough. Weren't telling me. You just said he was third team. I said, who was the two better? I didn't know there were seven they listed. That's crap.
0: Yeah, so my whole point was the disrespect that they are showing the University of Kentucky. I just kind of feel like, just knowing the history, and I know Mark Stoops was more blue collar. I'm not certain if Will Stein is blue collar.
1: He's fun loving.
0: Yeah, so I think the adversity brought the best out of Mark Stoops and his teams, because that made him more irritable, and I think he pushed his teams a little harder. And I'm curious to see what Will Stein does when he's under some kind of pressure, under some type of duress, and he has to dig deep and see what kind of fortitude he has inside himself. But I don't see him to be blue collar. I think he's probably been successful. Seems like he had a silver spoon in his mouth his whole life. And if he's successful, that's great.
1: Oh, Debbie Stein, I'm sorry that Anthony said that about your son. That wasn't me and Bo saying that about a silver spoon, was it, Bo?
2: If he did have a silver spoon, I hope it was a sissy cake.
0: No. Do you like the adversity, Bo, that Kentucky is probably going to see this year, that said being ranked last, nobody ranked being, and I don't have a problem with anybody not being ranked first team all SEC, but we have a lot of people third and fourth, and I think that's based off of their expecting us to have a bad season.
2: Ask me at the end of the season, ask me 2 years down the road, 3 years down the road, and let's see how he overcomes that adversity. It can only make you better. It can only make you tougher. But I want to see what happens in the win-loss columns.
0: Well, if we give you all that information, there's no need to have the discussion. Once you have all that information, there's no need for the discussion. Like, everything's already been, check's been written.
1: Well, I think two things. One, you're a little biased toward Kentucky because you play here and all, and you should be.
0: I'm tough on Kentucky as well.
1: Let me finish. Settle down over there. Put yourself back in the seat for a minute. You're a little biased. But when most of these other places are looking at rankings and honors, you look at past success. Like if you look at the Kentucky volleyball team, you go into the season, I'm going to kind of be voting who I'm going to vote. I'm like, well, they're pretty good every year. I'll probably maybe elevate them up because I just know them and all. If you're just a general media member, you look at Kentucky football, they'll probably like to go 3-9. How good can they be? And I think that's just what happens in the preseason rankings like that and honors. And I think it just doesn't make – that's why I don't think most coaches pay that much attention to it.
0: Nah, I take the bias of me being a former player out of it. I just think, like, and prime example you bring up, UK volleyball. Preseason-wise, there's no reason for anybody on UK volleyball's team to be looked down upon, because our volleyball team is successful. The coach has been successful his whole time here.
1: They're all good.
0: Yeah, so there's no reason to look down on them. I'm just saying, and we've said on my podcast on Wednesday nights at 9 o'clock, 9 to 10 p.m.
1: Shameful plug.
0: That you don't typically, we never get the benefit of the doubt. If everybody else has a coaching change, whenever teams get a coaching change, the fan base, and I think most people get a reset. We get a reset, and we're going to. Will Stein has no reason to believe he's hit the transfer portal hard. He's brought in some good high school players. He's done all the right things. There's no reason for you not to, especially as a fan base. I can see nationally why, because of historically Kentucky has not been a powerhouse, and we're going to a 9-game SEC schedule now. We're going to 3 out-of-conference games. But if you just go off of a new head coach, any other program, they always reset and their fan base is rejuvenated. When we do it, we're ranked to be last in the SEC, and we don't have a third team all SEC based off of
1: Two different things, talking about rejuvenated fan base versus the people that are picking the preseason honors. Those are two different sets of people. The people picking the preseason honors and ranking, they're not rejuvenated when you get a new coach. They're just looking and seeing what you've got. Your fans, I think different.
0: No, you're the sports writer. You're a sports writer, right?
1: Most of the days, yes.
0: And I analyze football. So right. You're one of those people who will make these predictions. And when I tell you that Ty Bryant is the eighth best safety in the conference, based off of you're a sports writer. So you would either agree or disagree with that, whether you play it or not, or whether you're a fan or not. You would either agree or disagree with that.
1: I would disagree, but if I was a sports writer in Florida or Louisiana, I might not know that much about Ty Bryant. Because I'm a sports writer in Kentucky, I do. If I'm a sports writer in Florida or Louisiana, I may not know that much about him.
0: But you know a lot about UK volleyball.
1: I do, because they win.
0: And we're going to talk a lot about UK volleyball. Right?
2: Correct. And because UK volleyball wins, I have high expectations for UK volleyball. And I want to have high expectations. Well, I don't want to be miserable and be a bad fan and say, oh, here we go again, you know, UK football. I don't want to be that way because that makes me miserable.
1: And one thing about it, no UK football fan can talk about a hard schedule. Look at the UK volleyball schedule.
2: Mm-hmm.
0: And we'll talk UK volleyball when we come back after this. We'll be back. After this, you'll listen to Stockyards Bank Sunday Morning Sports Talk on News Radio 630 WLAP.
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1: Welcome back. Stockyards Bank Sunday Morning Sports Talk. I'm Anthony White, along with Larry Vaught. Coming to you from Clark's Main Street Market Studios in downtown Lexington, Kentucky. And now we're happy to be joined by Skinner's, two of Skinner's winners, our volleyball team here, Asia Thigpen and Morgan Garte, the transfer from Notre Dame. Good morning, ladies.
2: Morning, how are you?
1: We're doing pretty good. We're still a little hungover from last year's championship loss, but it's a new year. We're reset. We got new people here. 6 foot five people. Yes. 5 foot ten people.
2: Very tall.
1: We got. So we're ready. So Larry Vaught and I are really good. So far, Morgan, how do you like Craig Skinner? Is he as great to you all as he is to us?
2: Yeah. He's awesome. I like it a lot. Got here and it was good. It's been great.
1: Yeah. And Asian, you've been here a little bit longer than Morgan. But what's your thoughts on Skinner?
2: Yeah, I feel like when I got recruited by him, a lot of people, like, outside of Kentucky volleyball said that he was just, like, an awesome person and an awesome coach. Like, I really couldn't find anything bad about him when I was going through my recruiting process, and everything has been exactly true, being almost 3 years here. He's an awesome coach, awesome person, and he has a big family, so I just feel like he's made us feel like his own kids, honestly.
1: And, Morgan, what made you decide this year? I mean... outside of what Larry Vaught and I and the rest of Big Blue Nation see, that this is a fun team to watch and they were really good. What went into your thought process of, hey, I want to be part of Big Blue Nation this season?
2: Yeah, I went into the portal and I knew I kind of wanted to switch positions to the right side. And just looking at programs that would like value me as that, and then just talking to the coaches, each and every one of them are so invested in this program. And I mean, obviously they have great success every single year. And then I just got here and all the girls in the program are just amazing, so.
1: Right side, so your position, so outside hitters, I didn't know you had sides. I thought you rotate wherever you can. Mm-hmm. So you don't play on the other side, or is it very rare that you play on the left side?
2: Yeah, I think I'll have like one rotation on the left side a little bit, but I was an outside at Notre Dame, and then coming here, I'll be a right side.
1: And does that have to do with your dominant hand? Are you right-handed or left-handed, or is it just something you're more comfortable with?
2: I think it's actually more common to have, like, a lefty on the right side, but I'm right-handed. So just, like, utilize a block and stuff like that, just set up for the defense.
1: See, Larry Vaught, that's like in baseball. I didn't know for a long time that you had to be a certain hand to be on first or second because you can stretch further on third base or first base. So the glove is supposed to be another hand.
3: Yeah. So, Morgan, is that a big change for you, or has it been a relatively easy change for you, or is that something you're still transitioning to?
2: Yeah, there's a lot of differences for sure. I think that's been something we've been working on a lot this spring. Obviously, like, coming from a different place on the set or stuff like that, more emphasis on blocking. But, no, it's been good. There's some days where I'm like, I know I need to learn a lot more, but it's been really fun to change over there and just learn how it works over there.
1: And do you have a side, Asia?
2: Usually I'm on the left, but last year I played on the right. So me and Morgan kind of like switched. Mm.
1: So now you're going to just be
2: on the left. Yeah.
1: On the left. Mm-hmm. And do you get a choice about that? Or does Craig decide that?
2: It's mainly a coaching decision and kind of just where he believes that we're going to be the most successful, like putting players in certain positions.
1: Can you explain to me how you're 5'10 and she's 6'5 and y'all play the same position?
2: I would just say, for me at least, I don't really let my height define like everything about my scoring. You know, I have to be a little bit more creative with how I score. Morgan's obviously a lot taller, so she's hitting higher. So for me, I feel like on the right last year, I was just finding a lot more edges on the block. So hitting first hand, tooling, having more shot selection, and then just being a little bit more creative with my hands blocking. Like, obviously, I'm not as tall. So just being more creative with like how many touches I'm getting versus like blocks.
3: You can also jump through the roof, though, can't you?
2: Yeah, that too.
3: I mean, that helps a lot, right?
2: Yeah, it does.
1: Do y'all do verticals? What's your vertical?
2: I think the highest I've touched is like 10-2, maybe. We don't really
1: do y'all do like the how far you can reach. You don't do how far your feet are off the ground.
2: Yeah, we do like it's kind of like you just go up and touch like a peg.
1: Uh-huh.
2: And our strength coach, Spurlock, will test us every semester, once or twice every semester to see how we're improving. And
1: so you can dunk? 10-2, you can dunk a tennis ball.
2: I don't know
1: ball.
2: If I can dunk.
1: that's 10 foot?
3: Getting close, but the rim's 10 feet.
2: Yeah.
1: I said a tennis ball.
3: Oh, tennis ball, it's still.
2: I think I could dunk a tennis ball, maybe, on a good day.
1: I can't dunk anymore. We talked to your dad, Asia, last year, and we didn't get a chance to talk to you, but we talked to your dad. Mm-hmm. What went into you deciding to come to Kentucky from North Carolina?
2: Well, I grew up a lot in SEC football, especially at Tennessee, and that was huge to just be around that environment and grow up in. And so I definitely knew I wanted to be in the SEC getting into my recruiting process. And then my dad was just harping on, like, finding a program that I'm going to be pushed at. A lot of programs I was talking to was like, you're going to come in and play. And I was like, I was not raised that way. I don't want to just be given something. And so I wanted to find a program where I was going to be pushed and had to, like, earn a spot to play.
3: And the great thing about it, I mean, your dad's a very successful football coach, but as I told you, I've got to know, man, he really knows his volleyball. He can coach and second guess with the best of them right now, can't he?
2: I don't know about all of that, but he got a year off last year, so he got to come to a lot of my games, which was an amazing opportunity for my family because I'm not used to him coming to a lot of my games. So I know that he learned a lot last year. And then he got to go to some of my games my last year in high school. And so I think he's learned a lot from that. And then just having a lot of time to come to my games.
3: Well, he's very enthusiastic about watching you play.
2: Yeah. You can hear him on the court.
3: I even enjoy more texting back and forth with him during matches sometimes.
2: Yeah.
1: And Morgan, who have you taken on the team? I know a lot of the female sports that we talk to, a lot of you athletes, for whatever reason, guys are different. I guess just because of egos. But all the female sports are always, we do everything together. But typically there's somebody you gravitate more to or somebody you have some kind of similarities to. Since you've been here, who have you on the team have you kind of gravitated toward or you hang out with the most?
4: I mean, honestly, me and Asia hang out a lot. We're roommates. And then we played each other in clubs, so we kind of knew each other. So
1: gotcha.
4: I was kind of texting her when we got here. And then it's awesome to get in the gym and work with her since we're both kind of switching positions.
1: Right.
4: So just to learn from each other and, like, it's just been great. I've really gravitated towards her, and she's been a big help since I got here.
1: Well, was she instrumental? Did she play a role in you coming here?
4: Not necessarily, but it was just nice to kind of have someone, like, you know, to reach out, like, oh, yeah. Like, how's the school? Like, do you love it here? And she just told me all great things, so that was really helpful.
1: Yeah.
3: Y'all recently went on a trip to Costa Rica, did a lot of different things over there. Kind of tell us a little bit about what that trip was like for y'all, what you liked about it, and why you decided to do it.
2: Yeah, so we got the opportunity to go to Sueño del Mar in Costa Rica. It's like an Airbnb right in the water, and Joni gave us the opportunity, and it was just awesome. Like, me and Delaney were actually talking about it yesterday, how we just miss it so much. Just like the culture and the people was something that I've never been in Costa Rica, so that was my first time being there. And I felt like it was just very, like, chill. Like, I was talking about how in the U.S. we have very much, like, a go-go-go culture, but there I feel like they've really prioritized just, like, taking time with family, sitting down, eating meal, like, no phones at the table, things like that. I feel like
3: at the table?
2: I feel like, yeah. I've been to a couple other countries, and I feel like phones at the table is very much a U.S. thing. And a lot of the times in other countries, you're kind of expected to, you know, conversate with other, be present, and, like, give others your full attention. And so I feel like that was really good for us. And then I'm learning Spanish, too, so I feel like that was also beneficial.
3: And Delaney, we're talking about this, Delaney Rodriguez and Crescent Brosley, the two UK gymnasts that were there with you all on that trip. And some of the things you all did there, Morgan, y'all did some clinics and did some things with some of the pet adoptions and all?
4: Yeah, we went to the Humane Society to go over there for a little bit, and we got to see all the dogs, and they had a few cats and stuff like that, so that was really fun to see them and just help them out for the day. And then we also did a clinic there, maybe with like 40 girls, and it was just really cool to see how much they love volleyball, the sport of volleyball, and then just to go over there, teach them some things, and just see the culture over there and how much they love the sport too.
1: And you left, the adoptions were all over there, so you guys didn't bring any back? Because I would assume there would be like a communication barrier, like a language barrier.
2: Yeah, well, I am decent at Spanish, but a lot of the people there also speak English. But yeah, I already have a cat, so I couldn't bring another one back.
1: Yeah. We're looking for dogs.
3: Oh, okay. Don't get him started.
1: Do you guys have a discount on dogs for former athletes?
2: I know Kennedy has a dog. I think she got it from the society, the Humane Society. I'm not sure if there's a discount, but
1: what kind of dog?
2: I think she has. What kind of dog is it?
4: I don't know.
1: Is it small or is it really
2: it's a
1: small?
2: Big dog.
1: She's oh
2: really
1: no,
2: a
1: it's
2: dog.
1: Not what I'm looking for.
4: It might be like a black lab. Maybe
2: yeah,
4: a black
2: I think
4: lab?
2: She got a black like.
3: Are you looking for a Shih Tzu? Is that what you're looking for?
1: Yeah, Shih Tzu Yorkie.
2: Oh,
1: for that brand. For
3: free. Wants it free.
2: Okay.
1: I don't.
2: Free,
1: I
2: house, free puppy.
1: I can't afford anything. Well,
3: house broke.
1: We'll regroup and we'll continue to talk about that. We'll be back after this. 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

0: 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Good. And we're talking a lot of humanitarian things they're doing, working with Joni and the group.
1: Joni Fowler.
0: Yeah, always doing good things.
1: I had a chance recently to see him when they were working a camp clinic over at Georgetown. Had, 100 girls there total for the two sessions, I think, and I was really like you all enjoyed that a lot.
2: Yeah, it was really, really fun. We did two sessions, so the first sessions were, I don't remember, I think it was like elementary school kids, and so that was really fun to just hang out with the babies. Like, they were really sweet and cute. And then the second session was a little bit older girls, and so that one was a little bit more competitive, and that was super fun because we honestly just let them play it out the last like 45 minutes and just compete.
1: So who put the schedule together for what you all did at the camp? Morgan, did y'all come up with that on your own, or?
3: We kind of worked together to see what drills and everything we were doing. It was fun to plan for like the babies though, and then the older girls, so we just kind of put that together, and I think we had a lot of good drills for them, and I think they had a lot of fun.
1: Is that, did it surprise you at the end of both those sessions, how many of them wanted autographs and pictures and all like that? Is that the same kind of thing you experienced at Notre Dame? Is that different here? Or
3: I think it's kind of a level up here. It's really cool to see all the girls. I mean, they were like coming up after and they're like, can you sign my knee pads, my shoes, my armbands, everything. So that was really cool, but it's definitely different here. Yeah.
0: Scholastically, I'm kind of interested. I've become a fan probably in the past 3 or 4 years just for having Emma Grome. Maybe a year before Emma Grome or Emma Grome's year to being a fan of you all. Has the state taken a liking to the sport of volleyball? Have you noticed a trend? Oh, Asia's been here longer than Morgan, but have you noticed that the state has taken interest in girls volleyball?
2: Yeah, for sure. I think like just volleyball in general in the U.S. is like one of the biggest growing sports for young women. And yeah, I just feel like they have a lot of respect for us. Even like if I go to the grocery store, sometimes I'll get noticed and like people just kind of ask like, oh, how are you guys doing? Like, we can't wait to come see you guys. Like things like that where they really appreciate how much work we put into the sport to kind of give back to BBN. And then, yeah, I just think they do a really good job supporting us all throughout the season.
1: And Morgan must have supporters everywhere. I got the message on social media here from Brett Briscoe, who said he covered you all 4 years of high school. And now him and several friends are already planning the trip to Wrigley Field to watch you all play there in September. So I guess your reputation just continues to grow, Morgan.
3: Yeah, yeah. He ran this program called Hometown Media and covered a bunch of sports in our conference. So that was cool just to have that community there. And then Chicago's about 3 hours from my hometown. So it's good just to have people that love volleyball and love watching you all over.
1: So what's it going to be like for you all when you go to Wrigley Field and play on, what's the date on that, September the 6th against Penn State? I mean, it's a really quality match no matter where you're playing. Mm-hmm. Now you're going to be playing at Wrigley Field, home of the Chicago Cubs. The match is either going to be at 7 or 9 at night, so maybe the sun won't be an issue after all that. But the wind, I mean, they're at Wrigley Field. I mean, when it's blowing out, it changes everything about a baseball game. What if it's a really windy day, what could that do to a volleyball match?
2: Yeah, so I played a lot of beach in high school, and there's definitely strategies to serving and setting when you have wind involved. But yeah, I just think we're just going to have to prep a lot in the gym. You know, there's like an aggressive side and a more timid side when there's wind. There's a good side and a bad side, so knowing what side you want to push points on. And then, yeah, I'm just super excited. I know Nebraska had a game outside maybe 2 years ago, I think, and it was really successful. So hopefully it will kind of be like an upward trend to have more people come watch the games.
1: So Morgan, have you been to Wrigley Field? I'm assuming maybe to watch baseball games or not?
3: I haven't, actually. I have not.
1: So it's going to be a first for you, too.
3: Yeah, it's going to be really fun. Yeah.
0: Okay. I'm kind of curious as to this is a regular season match in Wrigley Field. There's going to be a natural element, the natural elements that's going to kind of could more or less have a say-so in your season, the way the season ends. That doesn't bother you at all?
3: I mean,
0: what if there's high winds or something? Like, what if it's just like very high winds?
3: I mean, we're just going to have to go in there and figure it out and play the best to our abilities. I think it's going to be a good match and it'll be good for us.
0: Speaking of the schedule next year, Asia, is there a game? Is there a match on the schedule that you guys have circled for any particular reason? Because Wisconsin may have you guys circled first match of the season, but I don't know. Are you guys just take each match?
2: I think A&M definitely. Last year was really, really hard, especially because we had beaten them in regular season. So, yeah, I think that game is very anticipated for our team.
0: That's way down the schedule, though.
2: Oh, you're talking about Bree?
0: No, I'm just saying, I mean, for that to be marked, for that to be in the back of your mind throughout the schedule, I just assumed that it would be something.
1: That's who they lost to at the national title. I know. You don't think she wants to beat their butt this time?
0: Yeah, but see, that's the non-athletic part. I mean, that's the non-athlete part of you, Larry Vaught, where if you're just looking down the road, what's happening to the stuff right in front of you?
1: But you asked her, which game does she have circled?
0: Okay.
1: So do you want her to give the coach's answer that the first game she'd have circled would be Wisconsin because that's the first game?
0: Yes.
1: Or do you want her to give an honest answer?
0: That's what I was expecting.
1: I want an honest answer. That's what she gave us.
0: Well, that's what I was expecting, but that's fine. Do you have since you weren't on the team last year, are you just here enjoying the ride, or you also want to get some revenge on A&M?
3: I think, these are my girls now. I think I'm going to play for them for that game. But I'm really excited to play in the SEC this year and just go to different schools and play those teams just high competitive.
0: What do you think the difference is between the schedule you played in Notre Dame and the schedule we play here? Well, it's the SEC schedule. We play a darn lot of Big Ten schools.
3: Mm-hmm. Yeah, Notre Dame was ACC, moving to the SEC now. I think both are super highly competitive conferences. But just to play these SEC schools is going to be something different for me, so I'm looking forward to it.
1: Asia, do you all, when Craig presents the schedule to you, do you all look at it and say, man, he's crazy. What's he got? Or you think, thank God, everything we play is really good. I mean, when you all see the schedule, what's your reaction to it?
2: I mean, I think he's scheduled like the hardest non-con like the past like 5 years, so it's kind of expected. We had a lot of trouble my freshman year, but it definitely helped out in the SEC play, just getting to play really tough competition and learning to fix some struggles out. So I feel like in the moment it's very hard, but I think that a lot of success we've had for all of the SEC championships, like it just reflects how well Craig prepares us for.
1: Yeah, I mean, because when you look at your schedule, there's not, I mean, when I look at it, I just don't see what I would call a gimme game.
2: Yeah.
1: Where, you know, if no, you just I show up, you're going to win.
2: Yeah.
1: I mean, there's nothing like that on your schedule.
2: Yeah. And again, I just think it does a really good job of preparing us, right? Like if we had a lot of cupcake games, then we wouldn't really be tested and we weren't able to, you know, go in the gym, fix things and see our weaknesses. So I think it's a great opportunity for us to get our weaknesses exposed and then kind of work on it before we get into SEC play.
0: We're going to talk a little bit more about the SEC play. As I just said, and now all of a sudden Morgan has that Texas A&M. Match circled on her calendar. If you'd like to join the show, you can join the show at 859-280-2287, 859-280-CATS. We're going to talk a little bit about maybe the way the season ended last year and maybe some tension that may still reside, or maybe it could be the wind beneath our wings preparing for this season. But we're going to head to a break right now. We'll continue the conversation after this. You're listening to Stock Yards
1: 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What a great song.
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18: 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I'm Anthony White along with Larry Vaught. This hour of Sunday Morning Sports Talk is brought to you by Country Boy Brewing. We're still joined by UK's volleyball, Morgan Garte and Asia Thigpen, talking UK volleyball and just life in general. Humanitarians, great women here we have here. Morgan, if you weren't playing volleyball or you could choose another walk of life, what would you be doing?
23: I've been playing volleyball for a while. I don't have a lot of free time right now, but maybe...
18: Can you sing?
23: Maybe a little bit. I could sing. What? I could sing. Since when? It's a hidden talent.
24: Since when?
25: All right. We'll see when we go home.
23: It's a hidden talent. I can sing.
24: You want to break out? Go ahead and sing something for us?
23: I don't know. I don't know if I can do that right now.
24: Oh, okay. Okay. I didn't want to deny you the chance.
18: You play any other sports growing up?
23: Yeah, I played a lot of sports growing up. I did track in high school, which was kind of my other big sport that I played. I did high jump in the 400.
18: Okay. Mm-hmm. Seemed like you'd probably be pretty good at the 400. 6'5", you got to have a pretty good stride.
23: Yeah, it was good. I made to stay a couple times, so it was fun.
18: Okay. Mm-hmm. Asia, well, if you weren't a volleyball player, mm-hmm. what would you do?
25: Okay, are we allowed to play other sports or no?
18: Yeah,
25: okay,
18: absolutely.
25: I think I would play maybe lacrosse or I think ice hockey is very fun.
18: Have you ever tried to play football with your dad being a football coach?
25: Funny, he made me go to the camps. So like, and for like, I think I was maybe from 10 to 12 or 13-ish, he made me do the football camps.
18: Wow.
25: So I was the only girl there. And it was, not going to say it wasn't fun, but I definitely didn't have a lot of friends.
18: When you broke off into drills, what drills did you go to? Quarterback, receiver, DB, linebacker?
25: DBs, yeah.
18: Ah.

0: hands down the most athletic person I've ever met. She is genuinely insane. She touches higher than most hitters. She touches around like 10-2. And she is, what, 5'7"? Mm-hmm. Yeah, she's a freak athlete. And she's awesome to be on the court with.
1: Sometimes when I look at your team for the past couple of years, I think maybe Molly's the most underrated player on that. I mean, she's got a lot of honors, but I still think when you look at what she can do, that maybe she's the most underrated player on the Kentucky volleyball team.
0: Yeah, I would say she definitely gets overlooked a lot when it comes to like national awards and stuff. She is, I think, the hands down best libero in the country. She's fast. Her out of system setting, I feel like, gets overlooked. Like, she can run an offense all by herself. She is just like a stud, and I'm really excited to see where she goes after college and her pro career.
1: Okay. Morgan, somebody that I'm sure you're working a lot with and going to depend a lot on for how your success will be this year, but Cassie O'Brien.
2: Cassie. When I got here, she's super just like fun and chill to hang out with. Super sweet. But then like when you get on the court with her, she's super competitive, like a flip just switches. And I've been working with her a lot just on setting, hitting that connection. So it's been really fun to work on this spring and it's paying off.
1: Is she easy to adjust to, or is it a different kind of thing with her being your setter?
2: No, she's really easy to adjust to, I think. She knows, I tell her what I need for setting. She tells me what she needs as from me as a hitter. So we just kind of work through that and talk to each other throughout it, and it's been really easy with her.
1: Okay, Brooklyn DeLay.
2: She's super fun to play with. I think off the court, she's super silly and funny, and she's just always laughing. I mean, you can, like, hear her laughing. She has a super funny laugh, which is awesome. And then on the court, too, she's so competitive, and she's really fun to play with.
1: I'm sure you knew a lot about Brooklyn before you got here. Mm-hmm. Is there anything about her on the court that has surprised you, though?
2: Yeah, I think she has a lot of ways to score. I think she's really good at just rebounding off the block, which is something, I mean, I didn't really know a ton about her. So she's just really good at fixing every set she can and just finding a way to kill the ball, which I think is something I could add to my game, too.
1: Okay. Lizzie Carr.
2: I love Lizzie Carr. We've been working. She's super funny off the court. We have a lot of fun. And then our block's going to be really fun this spring or this fall. I mean, she's like 6'6", I'm 6'5", so it's been really fun to get that down with her and just get some really good big blocks and just to celebrate with her afterwards.
1: Okay. H is somebody that we really hadn't had a chance to see play a lot yet, but came in with you, Hannah Benjamin. And I remember how excited Craig was to have her. Of course, she kind of sat out the first year with an injury. Mm-hmm. Last year, just played by some really good players. Tell a little bit about her.
0: Yeah, it's been awesome to just see how she's bounced back from her ACL. It was super tough to be there with her when she tore it when we came early in May. But I've just been so proud of how she's bounced back from doing that recovery, getting extra reps in the gym. And then I feel like she's kind of just set the standard for my faith. I feel like she really pushes herself in that way, and it's been really awesome to learn from her from that perspective.
1: And then maybe either one of you could just talk about the freshmen that we really hadn't had a chance to see. They're now on campus. Anybody there that's going to have a chance to make a big impact for you all this year, you think? Or is it too veteran a team for a freshman to be able to step in and really help?
2: Mm-hmm. I mean, I think anyone on our team could come off the bench at any moment and get to work. But I think Bellamy Buse has done a really good job this spring. She's super competitive and fiery. But, I mean, all those freshmen are great. We have Briah on the right side who just came in. Caroline, a setter that just came in. Sid, a DS, who's been doing great, a lot of work this spring. So it's been really cool. And then Grayson, a middle, who's a really big impact, and it's been fun to watch her play.
1: So how do you all stay happy with that many good players on one team? How does Craig keep everybody happy, Asia?
0: I would just say I think that our team is very, very close in the sense that we're happy for each other. You know, a lot of teams, you're going to have, like, competition and then people get mad that they're not playing and then they get upset. But I think at the end of the day, it's just like if we're being successful and the lineups are doing how they're supposed to be, then it's like you kind of have to be happy for them in the sense that, you know, we're playing for one goal and that I think our team has a lot of respect for each other. So even if we aren't playing, we still are contributing on the bench and we're giving feedback, things like that, where we don't just kind of feel like we're sitting on the bench not contributing.
1: Now, see, do you think other teams on campus are the same way?
0: No.
1: Okay, I don't either. I don't either. That's why I was just wondering.
0: Yeah, it's very unique in the sense that how close we are. Again, I don't think we would have gone as far as we did last year if we weren't genuinely happy for each other's successes. Obviously, there's a lot of competition this year, and so it's going to be hard. But, yeah, I think just finding joy in the wins, regardless if we're playing or not.
1: So, see, Anthony, another honest answer. We got to like these honest answers.
3: I do like honest.

0: answers.
1: Okay.
0: I'm always for honest answers. As you said, well, speaking of honest answers, you said that you didn't really want to or be forced to play as a youngster. What young teammate do you think is going to make a contribution this year or may have to rely on?
2: You mean like the people that just came in?
0: Yeah.
2: I think...
0: Or is that something that you all don't do as a freshman?
2: I think that Belle has a lot of really good leadership qualities. She's very, very vocal, which, again, you're not going to find a lot of freshmen because I think a lot of freshmen are maybe a little bit intimidated when you come in. So I'm really proud of how she's kind of settled into that vocal role. Grayson is really, really good. So I think the middle competition will be really high level this year. And then we have a lot of passers this year. So I think that the competition for playing DS and libero will be really good.
1: Help me out with Bellamy. She's from Idaho. Is that a big volleyball state? And I just don't know that. Or is it unusual to have somebody come out of there like that?
2: I've never met anyone from Idaho.
1: Me either.
2: I don't know about y'all, but never. I just know potatoes. Mm-hmm. So, yeah. But she showed us a lot of pictures of Idaho, and it's beautiful. Like, I did not know it was, like, lakes. And I think it's kind of similar to Utah with, like, the mountains and stuff. So I'm like, I want to come visit you. It looks really nice.
1: But there's not a lot of big-time volleyball players that come out of Idaho then.
2: I don't think so. A lot of it is like in the South.
3: And like very West small Coast. Clubs, stuff like that. So,
1: okay.
0: We're going to head to break, Larry Falk, because when we come back, and we don't have a whole lot of time left. We only got one segment left. But I do want to tell Asia what happened last year during the championship game. Going into the championship game, I had a whole routine. I had a celebration set up, everything. And I'm just going to,
1: it for this year.
2: Right.
0: Well, yeah, but I just have to apologize to her that everybody said that my optimism was overflowing. But I think the listeners will be pretty interested on the other side of the table as well. So we'll be back after this. 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
13: Bill, why is my eye twitching? Does this mean I'm in perimenopause? Where's my phone?
14: Juliana, maybe we can ask an actual human.
13: Yes, because I have questions, and I bet you do too. Like, is it normal to sleep in separate bedrooms? We do that. 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

0: Welcome back. Stockyards Bank, Sunday morning sports talk. I'm Anthony White, along with Larry Vaught. Here to close out this edition of Sunday morning sports talk. We're still here with UK volleyball, Morgan Garte and Asia Thigpen. I did want to kind of discuss, well, Morgan, you weren't here, but Asia was here, and I talked to Tommy, and me and Tommy had a discussion. I said, look, you scared of your little baby out there on the biggest stage, and we had all these plans. I had a couch that was in my garage, and I was going to donate it, because I don't know if you were Morgan or Asia. You haven't been there yet. I don't know. You know it's customary here when we win a championship to burn a couch, which whatever dumbass reason that is, that we just burn couches. Like, let's burn something, a couch. And so I was prepared. We were prepared to meet you all when you guys came back. And I don't want to be honest with the way I viewed the game. I had turned it off several times to try to reset you guys.
1: And he thinks that's a good luck charm is what he's
0: doing. It worked. It worked the other
2: time. I wonder how people said that.
1: It did. So, I mean, he wasn't giving up on it. I just wanted to let you know that's how he works.
0: And I just want to apologize to you all because my optimism offended a lot of people. So I don't know how you guys felt on the other side.
3: Yeah, that was, I mean, it was devastating, right? Like, we obviously didn't play how we wanted to, especially on the biggest stage possible. But I'm really proud of how we finished. Just the season, obviously we didn't do what we wanted to do at the end, but again, like, that pain is just kind of in everyone still. And so I think kind of using that to go back to the Final Four, back to the finals, and finish the job this year is hopefully the goal.
0: Did you guys, I don't know, like I said, Larry has this cloud over me. I don't want to say the wrong thing, but he has this cloud. Were you guys prepared? Like, is this something you just wait to the last minute, your emotions just come into play? Or were you guys prepared to celebrate as much as I was?
3: I mean, that was such a special group. We did not envision losing whatsoever, right? Like, our team culture was amazing since the start of the spring. We had everyone in the spring. Right. So we basically had the whole team for a whole year, which is very rare. We didn't see ourselves losing, like, one bit, right? Like, you work so hard from January all the way to December. You have an amazing Final Four when you scrap it out and then prepare for one more game. And it just, I don't know, nothing was really working. And it was just, it was just pretty sad in the sense that, I don't know, like, you can kind of feel usually before you lose, like, kind of if the vibes are off or maybe that preparation wasn't really well. But I feel like we played our cards right. And so I think it just kind of, our nerves got to us a little bit and just didn't perform how we wanted to.
1: What would you have done if you had won the national championship?
3: We had a flight, depending on if we won or lost, we had a flight home. So we were going to go home, celebrate it with our families. And then we were talking about getting, you know, the date tattooed. That's what the 2020 team did. So that would have been super fun. And so hopefully we can get one this year.
0: I'm off for that. Did you feel at some point, because I'm with you, and Larry's honest, like, I would turn the match off, and I would turn back around, I would kind of look at Twitter, and Twitter would be going crazy. But it did seem, do you think it was just mojo or destiny for them? Because it seemed like you guys couldn't just get any kind of traction. Like, it just, everything you tried. And I would, you know, fans like to say, oh, they gave up, or that was, as an athlete, you never give up. You give it your all. Sometimes it's just not that day. Sometimes you can just be overwhelmed by the opponent being better. And I know that wasn't the case, but you guys just couldn't catch traction.
3: Yeah, I just don't think it was our day. They were on a hot streak.
1: They were great.
3: Beat Nebraska. They swept Pitt, had all these amazing seniors that they were playing for. So I think playing a team that's hot like that, and they have 9 seniors riding their wave of pressure and nerves and stuff, it's really easy to lean on a team that's full of veterans and think that they kind of had the upper hand in that sense of being a little bit more experienced in the bigger stages. And, you know, they were just on a hot streak, so it was really hard to stop.
1: Plus, they wanted to beat you since you came to their place and beat them during the season in a match they were expecting to win that night.
3: Yes, they had a huge crowd. Oh, my goodness. It was crazy. It was one of my favorite environments to play in, honestly. I know they wanted to look back. We ended the match. I think they were in the net 2 times in a row for a game. And so I figured that they'd be pretty mad about that.
1: Yeah, Morgan, did you watch the national championship match?
2: Yeah, I watched it. I was on my couch. It was fun to watch, but obviously, like, it just didn't turn out how they wanted to. But I think that kind of, like, these are my girls now, so it kind of lit a fire under my butt, too, where it's like I kind of want to go back there now and take that win home this year.
0: Yeah, and so, Asia, you've been ready for school to start back. You guys have been doing humanitarian work. You've mm-hmm. been working with the Humane Society. What else you been doing this summer?
3: So we hosted me and 16 Ways Foundation, Wesley.
0: You used to play football here. Wesley, what year?
3: Yeah, we hosted a Juneteenth event for the community. And it was super fun. We had a free volleyball clinic for a lot of girls to come. So that was really fun. And then afterwards, we kind of did like a cookout. We had games. So us, volleyball, football, men's basketball came. And it was really just fun way to just hang out with the kids and kind of get back to the community. It was really fun.
0: Did you all compete with any of the other sports? Did y'all throw the football around? Did y'all?
3: I did lose to football in cornhole, unfortunately.
0: Oh, y'all just played cornhole. Yeah. I thought y'all were in some real competition.
3: Oh, no. Just like Connect Four, like cornhole, things like that. We're outside and like chalk.
0: And how? So does Wesley and 16 Ways, so they do a lot of different things? Because I know they have a golf scramble, and I know they do a football camp and quite a few other things. Yeah. I just didn't know they were involved in, like, Olympic sports and things like that. Is there any other things you know? Or you just kind of got involved with it based off of that event?
3: I got involved with him this summer, but I know he's done a lot of things for underserved communities, kind of giving them resources like backpacks and iPads and things like that.
0: Okay. How long have you been in town, Morgan?
2: I got here in the spring, so I've been here since January.
0: Okay, so you've been acclimated to Lexington. What's your favorite part of Lexington?
2: I think just, like, the food is really, really good. I've tried some new restaurants, and then I like local taco. I really like it.
3: Cirillas.
2: I love Cirillas. Gelato, it's so good. Me and Asia probably go there 4 times a week. And then I just want to try some more restaurants here, too.
1: Got to like our weather better, too, than Notre Dame, right?
2: I do. I think I came here in January, so the winters are definitely not as bad. I mean, it would be, like, negatives and hailing, but it's much better here, yeah.
0: See? Larry Vaughn, that was painless. They came in, they're geared and ready to go to win the national championship this year. They're going to go back-to-back, but they're going to win it this year. And I'm going to be prepared. I still got that couch in my garage.
1: Okay, well, that's good, you know, because I'm also expecting to see them in some gymnastics matches this year.
3: Yeah, and I got to go to Excite Night last year, and it was so fun. Oh, my goodness.
1: It is.
3: Yes.
1: You came to, is that the one you came to, but you couldn't get parked, Anthony?
0: Yes, and I got there really late.
1: Because there's like sold out and all like that. It's such a fun night, yeah.
3: Yeah, they have a lot of talented freshmen, so I would definitely encourage everyone to be able to go to at least one gymnastics meet.
1: Yeah, and we'll have Delaney on here with us in 2 weeks from today. She's got camps this week and next week, but she'll be with us 2 weeks from today, Delaney Rodriguez.
0: I look forward to that, and I also look forward to next week's show with Jack Pilgrim again, Larry Vaught, myself. Thanks to Morgan Garte and Asia Thigpen. Thanks to Bo Robinson for keeping us on air. We'll be back next week. 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
15: From ABC News, I'm Brian Clark. News of Senator Lindsey Graham's sudden death at 71 has shocked Washington, D.C. President Trump told CNN's State of the Union,
16: "I got to know him by little drips and drabs, and then we became friendly, and there was no better advocate. He was a fantastic advocate in the Senate, and he could do things that other people, he was able to. If I had a really big problem with a certain Democrat, he could work it out."
15: Graham's office says he died after a brief and sudden illness. 911 was called to his Washington, D.C. home Saturday night after a report of a man experiencing chest pains. As for what happens next, ABC's Jay O'Brien says,
17: South Carolina's governor will now appoint an interim senator to fill Graham's seat until his term ends in January. Graham was running for re-election, so Republicans in South Carolina now have to hold a special primary to fill his spot on the ballot.
15: The U.S. and Iran have traded fire over the last several days, leading to uncertainty about the status of the Strait of Hormuz. And U.N. Ambassador Mike Waltz tells ABC,
18: "I think Iran is still very much of the mindset that it can use the global economy as some type of leverage."
15: U.S. Central Command says the strait is open. Parts of the Rocky Mountain region could experience record high temperatures today, and that heat has been a challenge for firefighters as they work to battle a large wildfire outside of Los Angeles. ABC's Melissa Adan has details.
19: Firefighters responding aggressively. We've seen quite the aerial assault, even a military C-130 aircraft assisting, as well as a dozen helicopters and fixed-wing aircrafts dropping water on those flames that are burning into the Angeles National Forest. Well, it's also impacting surrounding communities, as nearly 600 people are under evacuation orders or warnings, and officials say one home was damaged.
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21: The dispute over leadership and taxpayer dollars continues to plague Fayette County Public Schools. Lawyers for suspended superintendent Demetrius Liggins claims they have reached a settlement with the district to pay out the remaining 3 years of his contract in exchange for dropping his demand to...

0: last month and missed an ongoing investigation. And in eastern Kentucky, utility crews are scrambling to restore electricity after severe storms knocked out powers to hundreds of homes. Big Sandy RECC workers say heavy rain and fallen trees brought down critical lines across Floyd County. Crews have been forced to trek into the mountains to rebuild the broken infrastructure. I'm Brady Hopkins.
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9: Scattered showers will be possible during the morning hours, and then as we go into the afternoon, scattered showers and thunderstorms are expected. We could see some storms contain locally heavy rainfall that could lead to some flash flooding concerns as we see highs in the upper 70s to low 80s. Then we move into the evening hours, and we'll see cloudy skies and a few leftover showers that will continue into the overnight as we see lows into the mid to upper 60s. From the WKYT First Alert Weather Center, I'm meteorologist Ben Benes.
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0: Buck, you were asking the question, does Iran believe that Trump is willing to truly unleash, in the words of one of your favorite movies and mine too, Gladiator, do they believe that he will truly unleash hell upon them?
1: Can I just tell you, I think the answer is no.
0: I don't think they believe it.
1: Okay. I don't think they believe it. Nope.
0: I think they do. If they don't, then he may have to unleash holy hell on them. Because you have to, the only thing, I do think Trump gets this. For these dictators, the only thing they respond to is fear, right? And if you're right, and they don't actually fear that Trump truly will do what he is threatening to do, then there is no negotiating leverage that we have. So I think they do fear that he'll do it. Now, what is the impact of truly going into Iran in a very significant way, as he has threatened to do? I mean, look, that opens up its own proverbial can of worms. But if they truly don't fear Trump, then we have no negotiating leverage, because they believe that with the midterms coming up, Trump is going to back off. And honestly, I feel like he's going to have to do something to prove that he is willing, maybe not rain down holy hell on them completely, but do something more significant than what they anticipate.
1: The thing that comes to mind would be, and he's talked about it, so this isn't, and he's just said it in that clip before, taking Karg Island. Say, okay, now we actually have our foot on the throat of your entire economy. Will you say uncle?
0: What do you think would happen if we took Karg Island? We'll talk about this in the next hour. Because, I mean, this is where it gets challenging. You're basically playing game theory, and you're trying to contemplate what the impact is. On a positive side, we would then control Iran's oil supply completely. Presumably, we could keep that running. Would Iran blow up their own oil because we had control of it? They're crazy. I mean, that's what I'm saying. Like, this is one of the challenges of this situation, is you're not dealing with rational, capitalistic, motivated, money-motivated actors.
1: And I think their out is always, okay, let's talk. We're willing to talk now. And we go through this,
0: yes,
1: and they don't agree, and then Trump has to bomb them. And you know, at some point, I think people also, they probably assume, the Iranians think, that there'll be American voter fatigue with, okay, now we're going to bomb them again, or back in negotiations again, and, you know, I don't know.
0: I think
1: maybe Kushner and Lutnick weren't the best guys to send as emissaries on this. That's also something to think about.
0: Also, everybody has dealt with somebody who, in a relationship, who is an attention hog. How much of this is just Iran wants the attention because it legitimizes them in some way?
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0: To honor the 25th anniversary of 9/11, the Tunnel to the Towers Foundation has planned the most comprehensive commemoration in its history. Now through September, the foundation's Steel Across America tour is transporting a powerful symbol of reverence and resilience to communities across the country, an authentic steel beam from the World Trade Center.
1: In honor of the 343 members of the New York City Fire Department who made the ultimate sacrifice on 9/11, the foundation is delivering the same number of mortgage-free homes to heroes and their families while continuing their efforts to eradicate veteran homelessness.
0: The 9/11 Institute's educational curriculum is reaching classrooms nationwide, and the foundation's mobile exhibit is traveling to communities across America, informing generations.
1: Throughout this historic year, the foundation is holding hundreds of runs, walks, golf outings, including their iconic tower climb and 5K events in New York City. 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
9: From ABC News, I'm Mike Tabusky. Flags at the White House and the Capitol building are at half staff today as tributes continue to pour in for Lynn and sudden illness, according to his office. President Trump calling his passing devastating on CNN. House Speaker Mike Johnson said Graham advocated tirelessly for American strength and exceptionalism. Vice President J.D. Vance, meanwhile, saying he was a one-of-a-kind figure in our politics.
10: The news is stunning to his colleagues. Lindsey Graham was just in Ukraine late last week. He was due to appear on Meet the Press this morning. The president on social media calls his congressional ally and frequent golfing partner one of the greatest people and senators I've ever known. In addition to his 4 terms in the Senate and 4 terms in the House, Graham also served for over 3 decades in the Air Force and Air Force Reserve, retiring with the rank of colonel. He was a national security hawk who argued for action against Iran and said in 2022 that Vladimir Putin should be taken out.
9: ABC's Stephen Portnoy. Lindsey Graham was 71. CENTCOM says U.S. forces launched a 3rd round of strikes on Iran this weekend in retaliation for Tehran's attack on a container ship in the Strait of Hormuz yesterday. The Islamic Revolutionary Guard Corps says that crucial waterway is closed amid the fighting, something U.N. Ambassador Mike Waltz disputed on ABC's This Week.
11: I think Iran is still very much of the mindset that it can use the global economy as some type of leverage.
9: Meanwhile, talks in Oman to end the war in Iran draw to a close without any signs of an immediate breakthrough. ABC's Allison Kosick.
12: Tensions between the U.S. and Iran have been escalating, but President Trump gave the green light for a new round of talks with Iran. But U.S. officials tell ABC News U.S. representatives were not present for this latest round of negotiations.
9: And officials in Los Angeles County now say they've been able to stop the forward progress of the Summit fire, which is now 15% contained. 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
13: Investing in community spaces appears to be paying off for Louisville as shootings plummet to a decade low. A new report shows targeted neighborhoods experienced a nearly 60% drop in non-fatal shootings over the last year. Experts credit the city's initiative to pour over $100 million into upgrading parks, recreational spaces, and libraries. Residents says removing blight and giving young people safe places to gather has dramatically improved the safety and the quality of life in historically neglected areas. And in Bowling Green, the Warren County Fiscal Court is overhauling how it responds to natural disasters. Leaders have launched a new Department of Public Safety that combines fire and emergency management teams, and the consolidation aims to streamline the response to severe weather and to maximize access to federal relief funds. I'm Brady Hopkins.
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18: The WNBA Commissioner's Cup final is set. The New York Liberty will take on the Minnesota Lynx June 25th. There will be a record prize for the Wimbledon singles winner this year. The ladies champion will take home nearly $3.5 million. Marketa Vondrousova will defend her Wimbledon title in July. And new U.S. women's soccer coach Emma Hayes has until July 3rd to set her roster for the Paris Olympics. I'm Misty Jordan.
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0: Welcome back in here to Clay and Buck. By the way, I think all of our talkbacks here, Clay, almost, are weighing in on the important issue facing the Republic. Who is dumber, Kamala or AOC? This is a version of the 90s classic, Dumb and Dumber, which, because neither of them are geniuses, as we know.
1: How much would you pay for a legit, some sort of test that you could watch between AOC and Kamala live on television, where they didn't have, like, help and you just got
0: more money
1: test
0: than I've ever paid to go to any live sporting event, speaking event, you name it, ever before? It would be my number one. I'd pay like Super Bowl ticket money to see that. It would be incredible.
1: It would be riveting, I think.
0: Jay from Arizona, this is Talkback B. He wants to weigh in.
2: The question shouldn't be who's smarter, AOC or Kamala Harris. The question should be who's dumber. And as much as I think AOC is probably dumber, I think she would actually perform better in a debate because she would answer the questions with confidence and authority, even though the answers are ridiculous.
0: Can I weigh in on this one too, by the way? Clay was like the captain of the Kamala Harris's good looking club, by the way, all the time. I mean, she's not bad looking.
1: I mean, she's okay. Good looking. She's okay. I mean, she's 62 or whatever. Like,
0: she looks good. She's aged well. To be fair, she's aged well. You know, ladies, don't get drawn into all this. Like, do all this stuff. I'm begging you, please don't do all this stuff to your faces that people are doing now with all the Botox and the injections. It's not good. Okay. We all can just age gracefully. Kamala looks good for her age, to be fair. AOC would do better in the perception of the audience on stage. And this is going to sound superficial, but people are superficial. She would do better because she's prettier.
1: People would like her more. I mean, look, I mean, JFK, I'm going to protect you because inevitably the headline's going to be sexist. Buck Sexton says JFK was better looking than Nixon. And I mean, that's the great example of radio versus TV. You listened, you thought Nixon won, you watched, you thought Kennedy won. I think people are giving AOC a better benefit than she deserves. Kamala wasn't awful at all in the Trump debate that she had. I'm not saying you liked her. I don't think AOC, when has she ever really been pushed on a public setting where she didn't know questions in advance? I think she would do worse than Kamala. I really do. This is a fun debate. When we come back, we'll go back, I'm betting, into Iran, more on Graham Plattner, the Charlie Kirk third day of the assassination trial. Preliminary evidence is all being put out there. All of that going on next.
3: 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Clay and Buck have your back. 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
12: From ABC News, I'm Mike Dubusky. South Carolina Senator Lindsey Graham died overnight from a brief and sudden illness, according to his office. ABC's Stephen Portnoy has a look back on his 23 years in Congress.
13: He was a national security hawk, a fierce critic of Iran and supporter of Israel and Ukraine. In fact, Lindsey Graham had just completed his 10th. Israel has lost one of its greatest friends. Graham's sudden death at 71 after a report of chest pains is shocking news here. He was running for re-election this November. He was due to appear on Meet the Press this morning.
12: South Carolina Governor Henry McMaster will appoint a replacement ahead of the midterms. Tributes, meanwhile, are pouring in for Graham, with President Trump saying this on NBC's Meet the Press.
14: I got a message about 1 o'clock in the morning from one of the people at his office that he had passed away. I said, "You got it. I just can't believe it." He was like a member of the family to me. It's very tough, actually.
12: To Iran now, where the U.S. launched a third round of missile strikes overnight.
15: Secretary Pete Hegseth posting, "Iran made a poor choice. Now they pay." Iran then saying it hit back, targeting U.S. assets across the Middle East, now declaring it's closing the strait until the end of American interventions in this region and warning it will meet any retaliation with a severe response.
12: U.S. Central Command says the Strait of Hormuz is open to all vessels. It's been a weekend of severe rain for much of the eastern U.S., with cleanup efforts now underway in Pennsylvania, where storms brought destruction and flash flooding.
16: A fast-moving storm sweeping through Philadelphia, ripping roofs off buildings, flooding streets, cars submerged, others pushed by the rushing water.
17: I was devastated because I have kids to feed. I got to go to work.
16: The storm knocking down hundreds of trees and power lines. Thousands of customers without power.
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18: A dispute over leadership and taxpayer dollars continues to plague Fayette County Public Schools. Lawyers for suspended superintendent Demetrius Liggins claims they have reached a settlement with the district to pay out the remaining 3 years of his contract in exchange for dropping his demand to be reinstated. However, the school board chair bluntly denies any agreement exists, stating they refuse to hand over unnecessary public funds. Liggins was placed on paid administrative leave last month and missed an ongoing investigation. And in eastern Kentucky, utility crews are scrambling to restore electricity after severe storms knocked out powers to hundreds of homes. Big Sandy RECC workers say heavy rain and fallen trees brought down critical lines across Floyd County. Crews have been forced to trek into the mountains to rebuild the broken infrastructure. I'm Brady Hopkins.
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23: Scattered showers will be possible during the morning hours, and then as we go into the afternoon, scattered showers and thunderstorms are expected. We could see some storms contain locally heavy rainfall that could lead to some flash flooding concerns as we see highs in the upper 70s to low 80s. Then we move into the evening hours, and we'll see cloudy skies and a few leftover showers that will continue into the overnight as we see lows into the mid to upper 60s. From the WKYT First Alert Weather Center, I'm meteorologist Ben Benes.
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26: I'm Julian Edelman. 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We're teammates again. 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

0: Welcome back in. We got tons of reactions. I bet the talkbacks are going to be amazing after all that. Let me try to run through as many of you that have been waiting a while to get to you. Christian in Atlanta, you said you had a great deplaning experience. What happened?
1: Yeah, can you hear me okay?
0: Yeah, we got you.
1: Okay, so I was in Spain yesterday, got back last night on Iberian Airlines. And the way they do it is they land and make an announcement. Everyone, please remain seated. We will make announcements on deplaning. And when we get to the gate, they say, rows 1 through 5 may now get up and board. Everyone else remain seated. And they give them a minute. And then they say, now rows 6 through 10 may get up. Everyone else remain seated. And we got off of that plane in like 5 minutes. It was so organized.
0: So it works better.
1: Germany. It was crazy.
0: It works better. Thank you. I've never heard of that before, Buck. Have you ever heard like deplaning by row? I haven't ever heard of that.
2: No.
0: Thank you, Christian. That's interesting. I'm all in favor of whatever could get you on the plane and off the plane.
2: Although my father-in-law tells me, by the way, Clay, in real, you know, who is a retired American Airlines pilot, he says that during COVID, when people started flying again, obviously, deplaning went as it should. Everyone stayed seated until the row ahead got up. It was a thing of beauty, but now it's back to chaos. So there was
0: people
2: a time
0: were better behaved. I wonder if that's just the quality of person that was flying early in COVID days was more considered. I don't know. More considered. Is that possible? Dave, and we got a lot of variety of topics.
2: No, I think people were just scared to be close to people. I don't think it was courtesy. I think they were scared of
0: it wasn't me. I don't think I ever stopped flying. I was flying in May of 2020. Dave in Kentucky.
3: Hey, Clay and Buck. Thanks for taking my call. Before I get to my Iran thing, as a retired Southwest Airlines pilot, I can't thank you guys enough for being so kind to my beloved airline. And all that you're saying is absolutely true about what some of these changes to try to encourage some civilian behavior.
0: Thank you for your service at Southwest. I love you guys. And what were you going to say about Iran?
3: Well, Iran, I happen to agree with Steve Yates a lot that it seems to me that we have an amazing amount of technological ability that we could pick and choose strategically to inhibit control of Karg Island, inhibit control of water and electricity in places that are going to kneecap these people in the best possible way and put them under some severe pressure. And we can do it without hurting the civilian population. At least that's my thought anyway. Thank you.
0: Thank you. All right, 30 seconds, Sean. Maybe 10 seconds.
4: All right. With President Trump is done with Iran's crap. Why don't they prioritize the rest of the targets and start hitting the target every hour until Iran goes on TV public and submits?
0: I just love the way he said target, Buck. I think Trump's done with fed up. I mean, I think it's an interesting point. Donnie in Florida says, what about people with bags that are too big? How about you figure out whether it's going to fit in the overhead or not beforehand? Pack less. Help
2: what
0: women lift
2: skis?
0: Their bags. Be civilized.
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2: As we celebrate our nation's 250th birthday this month, this milestone is a reminder of the impact our nation has had on people around the globe as well. 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
0: Years ago, President John F. Kennedy said, Israel was not created in order to disappear. 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
15: From ABC News, I'm Mike Dubusky. An outpouring of remembrances in Washington today after we learned Lindsey Graham, the Republican senator from South Carolina, died overnight. EMS teams responding to a report of a man in his 70s experiencing cardiac arrest. This morning on NBC's Meet the Press, President Trump said this.
16: He's a tough one to lose. He was great. He was unique in every way, actually.
15: The 71-year-old Graham was up for re-election this November. South Carolina Governor Henry McMaster is expected to appoint a replacement in the coming days. Graham's passing does shake up some of the Republican math ahead of the midterms, especially with Kentucky Senator Mitch McConnell's continued absence.
17: McConnell was checked into the hospital exactly 4 weeks ago today. His staff has still not said why. It's an unknown medical condition. His office continues to say that McConnell is getting treatment and that he's working on Senate business. The governor of Kentucky is demanding answers about McConnell's condition. And if McConnell continues to stay out and with Graham gone, that creates a numbers problem for Senate Republicans. They go from 53 voting Senate Republicans to just 51.
15: ABC's Jay O'Brien. The LA County Fire Department now says it's lifting evacuation orders after making significant progress in its battle against the Summit Fire. That blaze churning through about 2,700 acres, but crews now say they've stopped its forward progress. Meanwhile, much of the eastern U.S. is once again on high alert for severe storms.
18: What makes this so dangerous is the fact that some areas that were under a flood watch yesterday are under a flood watch today again. So that includes Tennessee. Hartford, Tennessee, the creeks could be overflowing. Roads could turn into rivers, so be very careful on the roads. It's not just Tennessee. It's in Kentucky once more. Charleston, West Virginia, just south of there, and even parts of North Carolina and Virginia anticipating some of this rain to move through.
15: ABC News meteorologist Samara Theodore. 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
19: Investing in community spaces appears to be paying off for Louisville as shootings plummet to a decade low. A new report shows targeted neighborhoods experienced a nearly 60% drop in non-fatal shootings over the last year. Experts credit the city's initiative to pour over $100 million into upgrading parks, recreational spaces, and libraries. Residents says removing blight and giving young people safe places to gather has dramatically improved the safety and the quality of life in historically neglected areas. And in Bowling Green, the Warren County Fiscal Court is overhauling how it responds to natural disasters. Leaders have launched a new Department of Public Safety that combines fire and emergency management teams, and the consolidation aims to streamline the response to severe weather and to maximize access to federal relief funds. I'm Brady Hopkins.
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28: Scattered showers will be possible during the morning hours, and then as we go into the afternoon, scattered showers and thunderstorms are expected. We could see some storms contain locally heavy rainfall that could lead to some flash flooding concerns as we see highs into the upper 70s to low 80s. Then we move into the evening hours, and we'll see cloudy skies and a few leftover showers that will continue into the overnight as we see lows into the mid to upper 60s. From the WKYT First Alert Weather Center, I'm meteorologist Ben Bennett.
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0: taking our final moments with Brianna Lyman, Michael Knowles, as we examine Maine and the upcoming midterms. I never thought I'd find myself in agreement with Tina Brown, Brianna, but, you know, she writes this long, exhaustive piece that Democrats are, you know, thinking that they're going to win in Texas with Tallarico and six genders and all the crazy positions that he has, and no meat and no drilling and a welcome mat on the border in the state of Texas for people of Mexico. God being non-binary, I think they're delusional if they think they have a shot in Texas. And I don't think Susan Collins can lose under these circumstances in Maine.
1: I don't think Susan Collins will lose if Graham Plattner is the nominee. In fact, she probably will have a bigger blowout than she did in 2020. And when it comes to Texas, look, you know, Republicans obviously are worried about the midterms, as any party is when they are the incumbent party and you're in a midterm election cycle. That being said, what makes this election cycle much different from any previous midterm cycle, Democrats have a single digit approval rating lead over Republicans. Typically 2018, I think 2006, there were double digit approval rating leads for Democrats over Republicans. You don't see that now because Democrats are still so politically toxic and they haven't changed anything from 2024. Their positions, if anything, have gotten more radical. And so someone like James Tallarico is running on a playbook that cost his party the election in 2024. And it's certainly not going to win him this election this time, especially when polls indicate Republicans are still favored on immigration, on crime, and that a Republican Congress is still preferred when it comes to the economy over Democrats.
0: Oh, I think you're both right on the money. It's going to be very interesting. I think the one thing that we absolutely have to watch out for is the time and the date and whether or not they try to pull this guy off the ballot and whether or not he'd be willing to do that. I tend to think not. But this, you know, little known Maine ballot replacement provision is troubling. He'd have to do it by 5 o'clock on July 13th. That's after the June 9th primary. Anyway, thank you both. Brianna Lyman, thank you. Michael Knowles, thank you.
2: Good to be with you, Sean. Thanks.
0: All right. 800-941-SEAN is our number if you want to be a part of the program. 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
12: From ABC News, I'm Mike Dabosky. Republican Senator Lindsey Graham passed away overnight from a brief and sudden illness, according to a statement from his office. Graham had represented South Carolina for 23 years and was up for re-election this November.
13: Thank you very much.
14: Graham had just returned to Washington from Ukraine, where he met with President Zelensky on Friday. Zelensky writing on social media this morning, he is deeply saddened by the news of Graham's passing, adding, Lindsey was a true defender of freedom and the values that make our world safer.
12: ABC's Martha Raddatz. President Trump earlier today also weighing in on the passing on NBC's Meet the Press. The two men were political rivals in the lead up to the 2016 election before Graham became one of the president's staunchest advocates.
15: I got to know him by little drips and drabs, and then we became friendly, and there was no better advocate. He was a fantastic advocate in the Senate, and he could do things that other people, he was able to. If I had a really big problem with a certain Democrat, he could work it out.
12: South Carolina Governor Henry McMaster calling Graham the fiercest of fighters for South Carolina and America. He's expected to appoint a temporary replacement to finish the remainder of Graham's term. Talks in Oman to end the war in Iran have wrapped up without any clear path forward, and now the U.S. and Iran are once again trading strikes. ABC's Selena Wang has more.
16: Before these latest strikes, U.S. officials were actually optimistic about talks. In fact, a senior U.S. official said on Friday that the Iranians had privately told President Trump's advisors they screwed up and made a mistake in shooting at those ships, but now the fighting has resumed.
12: The Strait of Hormuz once again at the center of the renewed tensions, with the Islamic Revolutionary Guard Corps saying that waterway is closed to traffic. U.S. Central Command disputes. And severe rain once again in the forecast for much of the eastern half of the country. 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
18: London Mayor Randall Wendell's resignation taking effect today, leaving office after announcing Friday that he would step down after months of legal and political battles over his eligibility to stay in office. The resignation coming just hours before London City Council was to consider asking Kentucky Attorney General Russell Coleman to remove Wendell. A judge ruled last month that Wendell's primary residence was outside the city limits, making him ineligible to seek re-election. The move also follows a Kentucky Court of Appeals decision that upheld the council's earlier removal of Wendell over allegations that he approved a $5 million mortgage on city property without council approval. With the news today of South Carolina U.S. Senator Lindsey Graham's sudden passing at the age of 71, it again brings up questions about Kentucky U.S. Senator Mitch McConnell's current condition, as his office has yet to provide specifics. The 84-year-old McConnell remains hospitalized after he was reportedly found unconscious inside his Washington, D.C. home on June 14th. I'm Sean Gallagher.
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28: Christopher Sanchez of the Phillies will start for the National League in Tuesday night's All-Star game in his home ballpark, according to MLB Network. The AL will counter with Dylan Cease of the Blue Jays. World number one Yannick Sinner captured his fifth Grand Slam title, defeating Alexander Zverev in four sets to win Wimbledon. And the World Cup semifinals begin Tuesday. Spain faces France on Wednesday. England tangles with Argentina. I'm Bill Brent.
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0: in this interview, Sean, does have a way of focusing the attention of voters and focusing the attention of individual senators. And sometimes what seems like an easy no vote or an easy signal to send in advance of a cloture vote, I will oppose cloture on that bill. Sometimes that turns out not to be so insurmountable after all, when they realize they're going to have to sustain that debate for many weeks, taking a position that is untenable, taking a position that's increasingly unpopular with the American people, saying, in essence, I don't care if we've made it too easy to cheat in our elections. I'm not allowing this reasonable reform. That's why I think this merits the unusual step. Normally, when we see there are not 60 votes, that is in many instances a deterrent from taking something up, or at least on a prolonged basis. This is an unusual circumstance where we need to have prolonged debate. That's the only way that we'll have a shot here, and that's what we're calling for.
1: Well, the president addressed it today when he was in Pennsylvania, addressing John Thune, saying we don't have the votes for the Save America Act. And the president said, be a leader and get them. That's what being a leader is about. We have to get proof of citizenship. Otherwise, we don't have elections. We have to get voter ID. John is a leader. Hopefully, he can get the votes. We have to pass it. Coach, you want to respond to that?
2: Well, I've said this all along, that, you know, there should be pressure put on people for certain situations, and this is one of them. And if you want to be a leader, fine. But once you're a leader, you also got to lead. You got to take the bull by the horns, and you got to do what's for the American people. And the thing that I see in most of the states that we represent as Republicans, conservative Republicans, they want the Save America Act passed. Even some of the ones that some of the senators voted against, their state voted for President Trump. And so there needs to be people that pressure needs to be put on. I don't know whether it will help in the long run. You know, we barely passed the big, beautiful bill at 4 a.m, finally getting one more senator to vote on as you get to 51. We had people vote against that. And so this is going to be hard to get done. But again, it all goes back to leadership. You know, don't ask for what you don't want. At the end of the day.
1: By the way, Coach, I think this is probably part of the reason, the bureaucracy, that you'd rather be governor. I'm just guessing. But I appreciate both of you. Coach Tommy Tuberville, thank you. Mike Lee, thank you. I wish I had more time, guys. Keep up the good work. Keep us updated on this.
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17: 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Those men, trusted educators, football coaches, and twins, are now facing more than 50 charges related to alleged child sex abuse. 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

0: that they already have a great life. You grew up middle upper class or upper class. You got a graduate degree at a fancy college that isn't worth anything, and you feel like you should have a better life than you have. And so you're voting for socialists, not fully understanding what is even going on there. I like the idea of the guy says, I'm not a socialist, but I want Medicare for all. That's hilarious. There are the actual Marxists out there. There's no doubt about that, who want to slip all this in through the back door or front door or however they can get it going. But man, these are interesting times to live through for all Western democracies, really.
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19: Daphne Caruana Galizia was a Maltese investigative journalist and blogger who spent her life fighting for truth, justice, and decency in a country overrun by corruption. 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
14: There are crooks everywhere you look now. The situation is desperate.
15: Malta is a tourist paradise, but underneath its extraordinary beauty, there are some dark, dark shadows. This is a place where dark power and dark money likes to hang out. And if you try and tell truth to that dark money and that dark power, if you're a journalist, it can be a very dangerous place indeed.
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19: 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My name is Manuel De Lilla, former political operative turned journalist.
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0: Look out. I don't know if I'd buy this article in the New York Times, how GLP-1s feed our sick culture. This is what this writer in the New York Times is trying to convince us. That these GLP-1s, these are any of these drugs, Ozempic or Zegovny or whatever they're called, where people are losing weight and really, really loving it, and they're very, very popular. And I know people personally who it's changed their lives and they couldn't be happier. How it's actually a bad thing because it's feeding our sick culture of prioritizing thinness over fatness. And all it's doing is driving home the point that being thin is better and you've got a choice out there. And if you're fat, it's because you eat too much, you refuse to take this medicine, et cetera, et cetera, et cetera. I don't know if I buy this. Like I said, I know people who are very, very happy that for the first time in a very long time, they're thinner and feeling better and looking better and have more self-confidence and all the different things that go with that. I mean, technically, I get the argument. It does kind of feed that culture in that you wouldn't lose weight, I guess. If you're really overweight, you got to lose weight for health reasons. But if you're just kind of overweight, you're probably mostly losing weight because you want to look better for your ego, to get a mate, for, you know, all the reasons we all want to look better, all the reasons we diet and go to the gym outside of health reasons. Here's some stunning statistics around that, though. And again, this is from the New York Times in this particular article this article uses the term patriarchy twice. So I'm a little suspect on any article to use the term patriarchy. Yes, it's men in the patriarchy that have caused society to think thin is better than fat. That or just all humans everywhere on Earth just automatically, biologically, genetically prefer thin to fat. We just do. It's not the patriarchy. It's not a flaw, I don't think. But these stats are pretty amazing. Among women who are single when they started on the GLP-1s, the probability of being married or living with a partner goes up 18 percentage points overall and 29 points over 6 or more quarters. So that'd be a year and a half or more. Your likelihood of having a romantic partner or getting married goes up 30 points. Going on the GLP-1s over a year and a half. That's something. That's too bad. Your employment rate rises for people who are overweight going on the GLP-1s by almost 30 points after a year and a half. Make more money. Easier to get a job if you're thinner than if you're overweight. I don't know. I've never been in a position to hire anybody where I would have cared about your weight. I haven't been in a position to hire anybody in a very long time. I guess Joe and I do. We have a role in who's on our staff and everything like that. We've never cared about weight. I don't know if I buy those stats. Again, I don't know if I trust any article that uses the term patriarchy ever. What's an airport divorce? An airport divorce is a popular travel trend, is it? not an actual divorce, it says here in parentheses, where couples temporarily split up at the airport after you go through security to reduce stress and avoid arguments before a flight. I don't know if it's to avoid arguments. Your relationship really isn't that good if, like, just being around each other for an hour before you fly, you're going to get into a fight. But this makes sense to me. Different people have different styles. Some people like to go through all the shops, walk around and look at the crap in the shops. Some people, like me, like to find the quietest spot in the airport and sit down and read. If you really don't want to sit down and read, you'd rather walk around. Well, then have an airport divorce, using my finger quotes. And one of you walks around the shops and gets a cup of coffee and looks at those neck pillows and decides whether you should buy another one. Or if you need a t-shirt that says Cleveland because you're at the Cleveland airport. Every airport sells a t-shirt with the name of the town on it. I don't know how many they sell. But as it says in here, it's not a sign that your marriage is in trouble if you get an airport divorce. I have a feeling that happily married people or normal people in general come to these conclusions on their own. I'm going to sit here and read. Okay, I'm going to go look around the shops. End of story. I don't know if it needs a cute name like airport divorce or not.
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27: From ABC News, I'm Wayne Cabot. A tear in his heart in the main artery is what doctors believe killed Senator Lindsey Graham.
28: Graham's office sharing the preliminary findings from the medical examiner, showing the senator died from a ruptured aorta stemming from heart disease. It came just hours after Graham returned from Ukraine. He had just turned 71 years old on Thursday.
27: ABC's Jay O'Brien, the three top causes for that heart condition are age, cholesterol buildup, and high blood pressure. After a month in the hospital, we're finally hearing tonight from Senator Mitch McConnell. He reveals in a statement that he suffered a fall. It left him briefly unconscious and landed him in the hospital. He remains admitted. He says he also had to deal with a mild case of pneumonia. As to why it took him so long to say this, McConnell wrote, "Folks of my generation often hesitate to share the vulnerability that comes with growing older." He's 84. No let-up tonight in the Iran war. The U.S. is striking new targets in Iran. Iran is hitting Gulf neighbors that house U.S. bases. It also hit a container ship and set it on fire in the Strait of Hormuz. President Trump was asked on NBC's Meet the Press.
29: Iran has declared the Strait of Hormuz closed. Is that true, Mr. President?
30: It's open as far as we're concerned.
27: Oil just resumed trading, and it's much higher, up more than 3%. Brent crude, which accounts for 80% of global trade, is at $78.57 a barrel. AAA says gasoline prices in the U.S. in the past week have been rising more than a penny a day. Water rescues by the Missouri National Guard saved more than 300 people on Friday. Flood watches remain. About the intense heat out west, it's been over 100 years since it hit 100 in International Falls, Minnesota, way up there on the Canadian border. But that is tomorrow's forecast, 100. Extreme heat stretching all the way west to Utah. 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
5: For the first time since being hospitalized on June 14th, Kentucky U.S. Senator Mitch McConnell has finally put out a statement along with a photo of him from a hospital bed. That photo shows McConnell sitting up, dressed and smiling, with his wife Elaine Chao sitting next to the bed. In the statement quoting McConnell, the 84-year-old senator says he briefly lost consciousness after a fall at his Washington, D.C. home, but was informed by doctors that he did not have a concussion or any broken bones, while adding there was no diagnosis of a heart attack or stroke, and while recovering the past several weeks has been dealing with a bout of pneumonia. McConnell has now moved from the hospital to a rehabilitation center. The statement from the senator comes after Governor Andy Beshear this past Wednesday called for McConnell's office to provide a medical update. A shooting late Saturday night in Louisville's Cloverleaf neighborhood leaves a teen boy dead and another injured. It's happening in the 700 block of Gaggle Avenue as LMPD's homicide unit leads the investigation. I'm Sean Gallagher.
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10: Mostly cloudy skies will be around for this evening and into the overnight hours as a stray shower or thunderstorm can't be ruled out. We'll see those overnight lows tonight into the mid to upper 60s. We then go into your Monday. We'll start out with mostly cloudy skies, partly to mostly cloudy into the afternoon. Highs will be into the mid to upper 80s as, again, we could see a stray shower or thunderstorm throughout the day. But it looks to stay mainly dry. From the WKYT First Alert Weather Center, I'm meteorologist Ben Beddoes.
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13: Ah, 1971. It was a simpler time, a groovy time. Soul Train had just started chugging along. Everyone had a lava lamp for some reason. Weeble started to wobble, but as we all know, they don't fall down.
14: It's really something.
13: But it wasn't all Weebles and bell bottoms. There was also the Vietnam War and a growing nationwide movement protesting it.
16: Look behind you. See the thousands marching today.
13: Across the country, people were speaking up. And the more they did, the more they learned about the hidden underbelly of the most powerful law enforcement agency in the land. I'm Ed Helms, host of Snafu, Season 2, Medburg. The story of a daring heist that exposed J. Edgar Hoover's epic FBI snafu. Hear the incredible true story that almost got buried.
18: I was told that it might not be published the next day or might not be published ever.
13: As told by the ordinary citizens who took extraordinary measures.
31: Getting caught was virtually inevitable.
13: To expose J. Edgar Hoover's secret FBI.
32: Many of the techniques were clearly illegal, but justified in the interest of national security.
33: If it meant some risks that were involved, well, that's what citizens sometimes have to do.
17: Listen on America's number one podcast network, iHeart. Open your free iHeart app and listen now.